0: 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Thank you for supporting your local community radio station. This is the Includio. I'm here with...
1: Of course, DJ Packer.
0: DJ Packer, and I am...
1: DJ CS Code.
0: Yes, the secret guest. You guys may have missed me. It's been a while, but I'm back.
1: Yes, he's back for good.
0: I'm back. I don't know about for good. What time is it, DJ Packer?
1: 6:16, I guess.
0: 6:16. And what did we just listen to?
1: Man Feel Like a Woman. And something like Cotton Eye Joe.
0: And Cotton Eye Joe, followed by Dweller on the Threshold by Van Morrison.
1: Yes.
0: And Spooky by Dusty Springfield.
1: That's Ellie's song.
0: If anyone wants to play a listen-along game, you can try and figure out which songs are DJ Packer and which songs are DJ Cheesecurd.
1: Ooh, Mom would definitely would be into that.
0: Yeah. It's really hard to tell who picked what song. Yes. And DJ Packer and I were a little bit late today. And why is that?
1: The Brewers.
0: The Brewers won in bottom of the ninth in an epic comeback. That is not the usual for Wisconsin sports fans, as we know. So the Packer Mobile.
1: And
0: was
1: also
0: a bit behind.
1: The Packers won today. I guess they won today, too.
0: And the Packers won. And we got a fun fact from the audience.
1: The audience.
0: Which is that only fourth time in history that the Brewers have won a playoff game the same day the Packers have won as well. So.
1: Yep.
0: It's a big day.
1: Yes,
0: so we thought that we would celebrate it by playing some songs about Wisconsin and baseball, right?
1: Yeah.
0: All right. So here we go.

0: 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Welcome to the Includio, a show produced by local DJs with IDD. I am DJ Cheese Curd, and I
1: DJ
0: am
1: DJ Pagla.
0: Yep.
2: Sorry.
0: And the time is 6:29.
2: Yep.
1: Almost 6:30.
0: Almost 6:30, but not quite yet.
2: Yeah.
0: We just heard some songs talking about our beloved city of Milwaukee. Milwaukee, Here I Come by Dolly Parton. Rest in peace.
1: And on Wisconsin.
0: And On Wisconsin by the University of Wisconsin Marching Band.

0: also kind of on a mad one right now, beat Penn State and another school I can't remember. And then we listened to
1: Sweet Caroline.
0: We ended it out with Sweet Caroline. And before that, we listened to Roll Out the Barrel, another classic baseball song. And then Dirty Water, which is not a Wisconsin song, but it is the Boston Red Sox song that they play when they win at the end of a game. And I love the Red Sox, so I played it.
1: Of course
0: I do. And they also play Sweet Caroline, which started because the organist's daughter's name was Caroline, and they played it for her whenever that was.
1: Yeah.
0: Yeah. All right. We will listen to more music now. And you can guess who chose this song.
1: Which one is?
2: What did she say?

0: 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This is KDNK, keeping you connected to 43 years and counting. And thank you again to everyone who contributed to our fall membership drive. If you'd like to become a member, go to kdnk.org and click the donate button. We hope you've enjoyed the Includio this evening. I'm DJ Cheese Curd with
1: DJ Packer.
0: Mm-hmm. What time is it, DJ Packer?
1: It is 6:45.
0: That it is. And what did we just listen to?
1: What'd you say? I can say that.
0: What'd you say?
1: I did say what'd you say. What?
0: What'd you say by Jason Derulo, and then...
1: Hey the Baby by Bridget Mendler.
0: That we like. We love her from the show Good Luck Charlie. And then we listened to Hold Me Tight by Johnny Nash, followed by In Another Time by Sade.
1: Yes, you're right.
0: This is our last talking break
1: yes,
0: of the evening on this beautiful Sunday in October. We would like to shout out our wonderful mother who's listening.
1: Yeah.
0: Shout out all the moms out there. Couldn't do it without you.
1: Yes, you're right. Yeah.
0: Yep, that's right.
1: And then we have one special shout out to Bridget Mendler, the whole cast of Good Luck Charlie.
0: Yep. Special shout out to Bridget Mendler and the whole cast of Good Luck Charlie. And Bradley Stephen Perry.
1: Definitely people not allowed to have a mom.
0: Yep.
1: And so on.
0: And some other people.
1: And Liam.
0: Yeah. But mainly the cast of Good Luck Charlie.
1: Yeah, man, got the Good Luck Charlie.
0: Yeah. It doesn't really matter the people in our lives as much.
1: Yeah. I just said mom and Liam, but now and then. Yep. Of course,
0: PJ,
1: Ellie.
0: Gabe, Quickie Chicky.
1: Yeah, that one, yeah.
0: Good Luck Charlie heads will know what we're talking about.
1: Yeah, we've had
0: a lot of fun here.
1: Exactly.
0: Go Packers, go Brewers, Bucks and Six.
1: Yes.
0: Go Badgers. And got a few songs up next. Yep. I've been playing my version of a few B-sides this evening.
1: Yes,
0: of
1: you do.
0: Artists I listen to a lot, but songs I had not heard. The Van Morrison song, the Sade song, Johnny Nash song, and then the next song by a well-loved band all around. We listened to it on the way here. DJ Packer was not really into it, but I was. Well, thank you for listening.
1: Yeah.
0: And happy Sunday. And... go Brewers, go Packers, go Bucks.
1: And also,
0: Bucks
1: happy Halloween, for the deer, people out there.
0: Happy Halloween. Thank you.

it. All right, y'all. It is now 10 after 7, and you are tuned into the one and only KDNK. That's right. 88.1, 88.3, 88.5, and all the other fine call numbers that I'll share with you later when I find where they are. 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Coo-coo-ca-choo. I'm gonna lay it on you, man. What's one of the most common themes in music? Well, it's gotta be love. How you lose it, how you find it, you might lose your mind all about it. And we're gonna play some other related themes having to do with losing and finding things. Whether it's your car, it's your dog, it's your tractor, it could be your mind. Or you could just lose control. So we're gonna let it go here. Start with some jams. Vámonos, recio. KDNK, baby.

0: C'est quelle heure il est, t'inquiète. Hey, I want everybody put your hands in the air for DJ Tomek. Hey, hey.
1: One, two. I don't know what the fuck is...

Right, all right. It is now 7:47 here in Carbondale, Colorado. You are tuned in to The Lost and Found with your homebro, the walrus, Akoo-Koo-Ka-Choo. 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DJ orientation is the third Thursday of the month, beginning at 5:45 p.m. right here at the station located at 76 South 2nd Street in Carbondale. Let's get on to the Lost Pet Report. We've got a lost 18-pound chocolate and tan miniature pincher and rat terrier mix. It is skittish. It has a black harness and a leash. It was lost at Clark's Market in Aspen this morning, October the 4th. It has no tags. So one more time, the studio number is 963-2976. If you have any information on this lost pup, it is a miniature pincher and rat terrier mix, 18 pounds, chocolate and tan. You can also call the studio line if you want to make a dedication or a request. Remember, this is the Lost and Found. We're talking about all things love, losing it, finding it, and anything else related to it. You can also check out the Facebook page for The Walrus, that's D-A, Walrus, and go ahead, jump in the chat, throw out a shout out to somebody, and we'll make it happen. That's right, we're going to rock it till 9 p.m. before El Vecino comes in, kicking in the dough. And giving you what he has in store for his program today. That is all for the Lost Pet Report. Streaming worldwide, remember, this is KDNK, your community treasure. Like always, we're going to show you something old, something new, something never you done did heard before. And always many of my personal favorites. We're gonna tear it up.

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DeWalrus, a big coo-coo-ca-choo to all of you on this wonderful Sunday night. Thanks for kicking it. 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I'm going to let you guys go. Coming up, we have El Vecino Show, so stay tuned. He's going to rock it for you from 9 to 11. And if the other DJ don't show up, he might just take it into 1 o'clock. Oh, baby, that's heaven. All right, this is The Walrus signing off. Let's get back to the jams. Leave you with a couple of good ones. Al ratón le gusta el cheese.

0: Limitless, yes.
1: Yeah. Ladies and gentlemen, welcome back to El Vecino Shows. Here we are until 11. Just to want to let you guys know, thank you so much for helping us to get to our goal, 120 grand. Thank you. Thank you, all the listeners and the people who donated. You know, we couldn't done it without you. We're going to need tons and tons of you for for quite some time. So please, please, if you want to keep helping us out and stay in this awesome waves, go to Katie and Kate, and you can actually become a member. 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I'm sorry. 970-963-1700. Yeah, get your food for all your pets and animals, you know, like all domestic animals. They probably can help you out to find it. And just in case they don't have it, which I believe they do. Interested in to becoming a Katie and Kate DJ? Email Cody at katieandkate.org or to check for the next orientation class, which is usually the third Thursday of the month, beginning at 5:45 here at the station located at 76 South 2nd Street in Carbondale. Okay. Please just come and check it out. This is fun, guys. I mean, for real. I'm just right here in the studio. Just
2: too much
1: having
2: fun.
1: It is kind of ridiculous, but to be honest with you, I am having too much fun. Aria.
3: Oh, really?
1: Yes, really. It was potato days this weekend, ladies and gentlemen. It was potato days. Oh, my goodness. October 2nd to the 4th, we celebrated the 117th annual Potato Days. This awesome weekend, we had an awesome parade, which they had also pancake breakfast. They had tater trots, 1 mile fun runs. They had farmer markets available with food, coffee, a few dishes out there. Then it was also celebrating First Friday here in the, which kind of started basically the celebration for Potato Days. And it was fun. I mean, First Friday, there was a little, mini pancake vendor. Oh my God, they were delicious. I don't know if you guys had it, but I had the strawberry and the regular. Delightful. They were really, really good. It was, again, we were celebrating 117. Can you believe that we've been doing this for 117 years? Potatoes is a great the thing is, potatoes grow, I believe they grow everywhere. And it's just a great source of food. I love potatoes. I love mashed potatoes. I love hash browns. I love potatoes, square potatoes with onions, you know, sautéed, baked potatoes, sweet potatoes. Man, I mean, you name it. They have such a variety. Russet, you can go red potatoes. Again, I said sweet potatoes, but okay. In Mexico, también lo conocemos como camotes, okay? So it's pretty good. It has vitamin C and potassium, okay? It is complex with carbohydrates, which it helps with fiber and digestion, okay? So good for you. And also, guess what? You can make alcohol with it. Yes, sir, alcohol. Luckily, right here in Carbondale, we have one of the distillers, you know, which is Marble, and I believe they do use potatoes to make their vodka, which is delicious, to be honest with you. I love their coffee vodka. Really good in the mornings, you know, just a little bit of extra kick on your coffee. Of course, not to drive on a weekend or when you're on vacation. Why not? But enjoy it responsibly. That's all we say. Now, thank you so much again for tuning in to the Vecino Shows. I have tons and tons of music, so please stay tuned for more right here at KDNK.

0: It is for real, man. It is for real. Yes, Dax and his music. Always keeping me, man, in my toes. I love this music. I just can't say it enough. I love it. Ladies and gentlemen, I just gotta welcome to the stage, okay? A person that literally sometimes don't need no introduction. And the reason why is because you guys all know him as Quincy Gray, ladies and gentlemen.
1: Hey! What's up, Ron Fort? I love that. I literally need to get that sucker player for myself when I'm in spaces.
0: Yeah?
1: That's what's good. Up? How El Vecino, hey!
0: Yeah, man, it's been a while. You were here actually a few shows ago, but we just hang out on First Friday. Well, and if we can call it a
1: little bit,
0: out,
1: I ditched you actually. Don't tell the wife because I was supposed to be responsible
0: he
1: for you.
0: He ditched me. Yes, he did.
1: I didn't mean to, my boy. I didn't mean to, my boy.
0: Now, Quincy, we were hanging out. Let me put it in context. Yeah, okay, yeah. We were hanging out, and all of a sudden, I mean, he tells my wife, "Hey, if you leave him, I will watch him," which he did for like 5 minutes.
1: Okay. Why are you calling me out already?
0: The reason why
1: it's
0: is because no
1: seconds.
0: man. Just because one, you came in late to your show because this is your show, okay? Two, okay, he decides to actually like give me some crap for no reason. Okay? And then three, he decides to ditch me 5 minutes into our mandate. Okay, on Friday.
1: Yeah. I really did want to date you that night.
0: Yeah,
1: I did,
0: he,
1: bro.
0: It's like hanging out with a celebrity, actually.
1: Oh,
0: like,
1: my God.
0: Yeah, it's because he knows everybody, and everybody knows him.
1: He stops
0: in every two steps. He has to stop. And he talks to children, like all ages. I'm awkward.
1: Context. We put that in context.
0: Yes.
1: So it's not
0: yeah,
1: weird.
0: Yeah, yeah, yeah, yeah, yeah. I mean, he wasn't.
1: I'm an educator.
0: He was an educator.
1: The kids
0: yes.
1: know me. Okay.
0: Yes, the kids know him. But it was funny because
1: I'm
0: an awkward.
1: The Pied Piper out here.
0: Yeah,
1: ain't
0: I'm an
1: no
0: awkward
1: R. Kelly.
0: Kind of kid, and no. He is such a irreverent kind of person, but it goes well with everything. You go well with everything. You're like the brown sugar that goes well with every deliciousness that is out there.
1: I want some of that brown sugar. Hey! All right.
0: Now, Quincy.
1: Yes.
0: Man, remind us all where you came from, my man. I mean,
1: you want me to do that drop, huh? That L.A. drop. Yo, I'm from Los Angeles, California, L.A., the city of angels, a.k.a. the city of lost angels. And, yeah, I've been coming to the Valley since 2009, and I'm back. I lived here 2013 through 15, and I came back in 2024, so I'm here now. I'm trying to have some babies here, raise a family, get a ranch farm.
0: Yeah?
1: Farmhouse or whatever.
0: Is that your goal?
1: Is that your goal? I had the vision a long time ago, so now I'm manifesting.
0: No, I'm sorry if I'm not laughing at you or your story. It's more like... With your ADHD, how can you make that happen?
1: But this is why I'm good with kids because I relate. I'm a child at heart. And I'm very
0: He can be. You know those places that is called like a speed dating. He'll be good at it. He'll be good.
1: I'll
0: be
1: running laps on that moment. Like next, you're not my person. Next.
0: He will be yelling like not next. Not even the person is not even getting to the table as soon as he looked at him. He's like no.
1: I would actually engage even if I knew.

0: from the start, you're not my person. I'm going to still give you some time. Not from just, like, I'm not doing you no charity work, but you're going to probably bless me too, so.
1: Now, ladies and gentlemen, I want to say that this guy is single. And again,
0: why you looking, see how you just
1: he's looking. He's looking.
0: Am I?
1: Yeah, you just said it. You're looking for a family. No, you're like, and he's looking.
0: I'm gonna let you say what you gotta say, but I'm gonna clarify.
1: Give us a call right here at the studio and talk to this guy. Maybe he can get you out on a date. Which, in advance, I gotta let you know, you better be entertaining because this person knows everybody.
0: No, I'm simple,
1: and he will ditch you in 5 minutes.
0: No, you're not wrong, and I have lost relationships because they couldn't handle how I exist in the world.
1: They've been left alone, you know. Like,
0: I'm literally going to show you a text at break of my ex telling me when I mentioned I was like kind of talking to somebody. They're like, tell them to get used to being alone. True story. And I was like, I had to help with myself and like, all right, like, I try, man. Like, I really try to show up for people, but then it's like,
1: your mind goes wondering.
0: No, it's just, it is what it is, and I love people. Like, I'm a hermit. I'm an introvert, so, yeah. But when I am out.
1: I'm going to go BS on that one.
0: go to commercial, play a song, I don't know. Let's figure this out. Where are we going with this? No, bro, but I'm going to tell you, I just came from the Penny Hot Springs, and there was conversations going on today, things that I already was thinking about, and, yeah, man, I just feel like there's some things that people need to talk about and get into. So thank you for inviting me, for letting me crash your party.
1: No, on the contrary, hey, man.
0: You're the best neighbor on the block.
1: You are the neighbor tonight. This is your show. Quincy, it's Quincy's night. We're going to hear you, Quincy. We're going to listen
0: to you. Thank you for waiting patiently.
1: Yes. No, man.
0: I am a black man, and what they say is true.
1: And living up to the expectations.
0: We be late. But we'd be late because it takes us longer to wash ourselves.
1: I know.
0: Don't get
1: wash
0: me.
1: Wash yourselves.
0: I'm
1: going right.
0: to be so safe until 10 o'clock.
1: Now,
0: Ryan Fork, I'm just letting you guys know, after 10 o'clock, Quincy Gray, y'all about to get a different Quincy Gray experience.
1: We're going to experience all Quincy.
0: In these streets,
1: yes.
0: I'll be real PC with it.
1: That's good.
0: But tonight, I'm going in. All right.
1: Now, ladies and gentlemen, before we turn into more music. And, now, Quincy, I just want to ask you, how was your potato days, man?
0: I didn't go.
1: No? Well, what did you do?
0: Today, I went to church this
1: morning.
0: Yeah,
1: but yesterday.
0: Oh, it started yesterday.
1: Were you busy? Yeah.
0: Saturday. I worked yesterday.
1: Oh, yeah?
0: I was with the client yesterday. It was beautiful.
1: Did you went to the park at all?
0: It was not on my radar. I knew about it, but it wasn't on my radar, so I did not make it.
1: Mm.
0: Yeah, sorry.
1: Okay, have you been to a Potato Days before?
0: I have, and shout-outs to Kat. She's one of the producers. She does events here in the Roaring Fork, and I'm pretty sure Potato Days is her event, so shouts out if it was successful. And yeah,
1: shout out to all the our organizers, because I mean it's just one of them, but it's plenty of people, like the people that it does the barbecue.
0: We need cooking. To get Kat down here.
1: Yeah,
0: she'd sure. be great for conversation.
1: No, please. I mean, if you were able to introduce me,
0: I'm gonna call her right now.
1: Yeah, call her as soon as we're on the break.
0: All right,
1: and then we can put it on the show. Now, ladies and gentlemen, remember, if you want to listen to something in a specific, okay, please give us a call at 970-963-2976. If you know Quincy, if you know Mr. Gray, please give us a call.
0: And listen, we can take calls from my haters and my lovers, because we can talk about it. I'm not mad. If you want to call and be like, he's a mom and I don't like him, I'm cool with it. Call in. So, but if also you're like, I had a great experience with Quincy, he's like so amazing, then we can do that too. Otherwise, I'm here. Let's go.
1: So, ladies and gentlemen, with that all that, let's.

0: That sounds really good. Yeah. That sounds really good. Good.
1: Yeah, I love country music. That's my shit.
0: Man, I love it.
1: Sorry.
0: It's all right.
1: Sorry, America.
0: It's all right. We're still about 15 minutes away. Now, ladies and gentlemen,
2: I said shite.
0: You know I have Quincy. Mr. Shucks. Quincy. I want to say Jones for some reason.
1: I mean, because I'm
0: you're a legend.
2: Hey, what did Jackie say?
0: He's wearing a jacket, the legend jacket. Now, Mr.
1: Shout
0: Quincy
1: out to
0: Gray.
1: My stylist, Victor Ponce in Los Angeles. He keeps me fitted.
0: Now, Quincy, maybe you have told us this before, but one of the things that brought you here, what was it? Like, what is it that you ended up here in Colorado?
1: Ooh, I almost want to say. Today I'm feeling a little free, all right? And so I'm going to be respectable, but I want to be honest about this question.
0: Yeah.
1: Because I had this conversation earlier today. What brought me out here? I was working, so I'm 44 years old. I was born in 1981. I started working with young people when I was a teenager. I worked with retards. That's what brought me out here. Okay. It's quiet.
0: No, I said that with intention. My wife told me that I talked.
1: I said that with intention.
0: Over people. So I was trying to make sure that you
2: be a better listener.
0: A better listener.
2: I was working on that today too. Like I've been trying to be. I literally was telling somebody.
0: You said it was quiet
1: because I was mad. We're gonna talk about this later, but I was mad because I was the penny, and I was trying to have this conversation with these women.
0: Yeah.
1: About dating and men and et cetera, et cetera. And they just went way past me and talked to each other.
0: Uh-huh.
1: And I was sitting there and I was listening and I was just like, you got all these men around you. You got a man right in your space who's wanting and willing to share some wisdom with you, and you're not even making space for him to be heard. And you have all these questions about why your relationships look how they look. And I'm here to give you some insight, and you're not making space. That being said, I use that word with intention because that's what the lingo was at the time, and that's how people perceive the people that I worked with.
0: Mm-hmm.
1: What I always believe to be true, and I know now, is that everybody's is gifted and it comes to the world as they're supposed to be, whatever their challenges are. But to answer your question more specifically, in 2009, I was in Los Angeles. I was working with a young person with autism spectrum disorder, and he would come here for camp. What's now Ascendigo. Shouts out to Ascendigo. Back then it was called Extreme Sports Camp. And he would come every summer. So that particular summer in 2009, I was working with him in Los Angeles. He was going to come for the summer, so I came out here for the first time.
0: Okay.
1: So I work with young people, adults, but primarily young people with autism spectrum disorder.
0: Did you went to school for this?
1: Nope.
0: Okay. So how did you end up working with them?
1: What I've learned later in life, I didn't know this when I was younger, in my teens or even early 20s and 30s. I didn't really know this about myself, but I'm highly empathic and intuitive. But I always had kids around me since I was a kid.
0: Mm-hmm.
1: And I always fantasized about like having a family. Like I had a cabbage patch until I was like a teenager. I'll never forget my mom.
0: I remember those crazy dolls.
1: I had a cabbage. Let me tell you what's funny. So fun fact, America, my birth name is not Quincy. My middle name is Quinn. So I'm not going to say what the first part is. Actually, I'm going to go ahead and own it. This is my coming out party.
0: All right.
1: So I was born Timothy Quinn Gray.
0: Timothy
1: Quinn Gray. If you call me Timmy, I will punch you in your throat.
0: Okay, Timothy.
1: I'm like, it's either going to be a foot or a chop. All right. If you call me Timothy or Timmy, I'm not sure. I always knew since I was younger I wanted to work in Hollywood. So, it was just like, oh, you got to have an alias, you know? And so Quincy Jones,
0: yeah,
1: I respected as an entrepreneur, as a producer, music producer, as a film TV, as a TV producer,
0: mm-hmm.
1: Fresh Prince of Bel-Air, you know, et cetera.
0: Mm-hmm.
1: So I was like successful black man. I'm a model. So Quincy, because Quinn Gray didn't flow as nicely as Quincy Gray, the legend, you know.
0: Yeah, so, it does make sense.
1: So Quincy's my alias that I started using when I was about 18-19 years old.
0: I started using El Vecino shows about six years ago, almost seven.
1: Why did you decide on the neighbor?
0: So, actually, literally,
2: I'm learning that Spanish, America. I'm on that Duolingo.
0: My neighbor,
2: yeah.
0: Okay, across the street was Riley, which everybody knows him around here.
2: Mm-hmm.
0: He's the one who told me, hey, would you come on over and just talk to the people on the radio? I feel like you will be good for it. I said, you know what? Why don't I just go with you for a show and maybe we can talk? I came over. His show was just music, not a talking show. But he was like allowing me to read the teleprompters, and we had a little bit more conversation that night. And he goes, you know what? I think we need a little bit more of this in here if you want to bring something like
2: this.
0: A
2: little bit of this,
0: yeah.
2: A little bit of that.
0: Which meaning like having that conversation with somebody.
2: Yeah.
0: You know? And so, because see, there's many other shows that they try to do interviews and stuff like that. See, I'm not interviewing you.
2: No.
0: We're just having a conversation. Pepino's, yeah.
2: On Main Street.
0: Correct. We're just
2: Shouts
0: having a conversation.
2: Pepino's. Yeah.
0: Exactly. And so it's more about the connection that we're making, you know, is more neighborhood. More
2: I
0: neighborly.
2: See.
0: Yep. And that day he was like, so what did your DJ name wanted to be? And I said, I don't know. What do you think? He goes, well, the neighbor sounds pretty good. And I was like, El Vecino. El Vecino.
2: Do you recognize how important like that is in what you're doing?
0: Yeah.
2: To remind people of like
0: the, how to be neighborly.
2: Neighborly.
0: See,
2: yeah.
0: And the reason why I keep doing this is because, or trying to talk to people out there, my wife was telling me like, I want to introduce you to people. And I was like, no, don't do that. You know, no.
2: You want it to happen organically, or what was the...
0: It has to be, yeah. And it has to come from me, mostly.
2: Why does it have to... Like, no, because I think this is super, like, important. Why does it have to be, like, authentic and in the moment? Like, what's the difference for you?
0: See, a really, really good person, elderly person. He's not with us anymore, but when I was younger, he told me, you have to make good impressions. You have to always make a good impression with people, okay? Don't lie to them. Don't lie to yourself. Be naturally you. Mm. Like you've been, Quincy. Like you've been very, very hyper, very natural. You know, like if you have experienced a few minutes with Quincy, you will know exactly what I'm talking about. Okay? But at the same time.
2: Better or worse. I don't know what I receive it.
0: He will
2: Never
0: ditch you. He will ditch you.
2: Guys, all right. Can I just explain myself? I don't need to explain or justify what happened, but I do feel so inclined.
3: Now you're getting the idea.
2: All right. Guys, I'm not... Can I speak on this?
0: Sure.
2: Because I think... listen, I want to say this. I would like to speak on this, not for my own vanity and my own ego, but I think other people can relate to this.
0: I'm just waiting. All right.
2: My intention is to always be like, my better self, and to show for the people that I care about.
0: Yeah, and he didn't care for me on Friday.
2: However, that being said, like literally, this is why every relationship I've had has ended because of this very thing. I like when I leave my house, I don't set out with an agenda. I don't be like, oh, I'm gonna go out and I'm gonna be this person. I just go, right?
0: Mm-hmm.
2: And so when I go and I encounter people that are outside of the person or the people I went out with or planned to, like, intended to be with, then it's like I'm, like, dividing. I'm like, I want to be with the person I came out with or I said I want to spend time with, but then there's all these other people that are coming my way and I feel compelled to engage with them,
0: mm-hmm.
2: whether I've known them for 5 minutes or I'm maybe a student, for example.
0: And to be honest with you, I mean, again, I don't want to. I've been trying to make him feel bad, but it's not
2: true. It's not about me. It's not about me.
0: When we ended up separating a little bit, it was not necessarily like a separation. Guys, I found my people as
2: well.
0: We're
2: practically divorced.
0: Yes, we divorced for a second.
2: Friend, because divorce shows up differently.
0: No, but again, I made other friends. And at the same time, I mean, they were pulling me away from you, not just you.
2: But, okay, so can I ask this?
0: Yeah.
2: In that, like, mm-hmm. whatever we would have bantered about or whatever,
0: mm-hmm.
2: did you find value in these new people that you were not expecting to?
0: Oh, hell yeah.
2: Okay, boom.
0: Yeah.
2: That's what it's all about.
0: And see, when you were asking me, like, how is it feel to be, like, neighborly, man, I mean, I met new people. I actually talked to older people, old friends, you know, reconnect with some friends that I haven't seen in a while. Because I don't go out after a certain amount of time, you know what I'm saying? So.
2: And had I been there, is it a possibility that, that none of that would have happened?
0: Of course. I mean, like, I keep telling my kids, especially, doesn't matter what step you take, it will open, okay, a whole different universe, okay? See, for me, closing my time, for example, like 8 o'clock and going to bed or going to the house.
2: You look like a master sensei, MF. Like, you over here dropping on this wisdom. Thank you.
0: Well, yeah. Dude, have you ever, okay, when I was a little kid, have you ever did flipping a coin just to see what direction to take?
2: Like, actually in making a decision?
0: Yeah, like every street. I did it for about, I will say, for about 2 years in different occasions. Just like, hey, take me different places. And literally, like, flipping a coin left or right. Okay.
2: And whatever. And you was down for whatever.
0: Yeah, and I ended up in places that it brought me either joy. Mm. I put myself in a scary moment places, to be honest with you. Yes, yeah. I did. But at the same time, in those adventures, I keep them with me because... Again, it make you realize that it is truth. It doesn't matter where you're going. It's a different universe for you.
2: It's so wise and so true. Thank you, Master Sun. Can I ask this?
0: I'm pretty stoned.
2: In any of those situations, did you go into, with that philosophy, did you go into it with any level of fear?
0: Yes. Well, I found some fear. Like, okay. So the fear one, I ended up in a really bad neighborhood. Okay? In a really bad neighborhood where I almost got...
2: Can we region just so people know?
0: So Mexico City. So in Mexico City, okay, I started flipping the coin for about, I would say about 20 minutes. Okay? And I ended up in a neighborhood that I didn't recognize. To the place that it was literally no housing. There were houses around, but they were like nearby sewer canal. Okay, for some people, the nose.
2: Were there trees?
0: City,
2: like, just paint a picture where you were standing in this moment.
0: Imagine the river. Okay, right here in Carbondale. Okay, going by the river. Okay, but it's a sewer canal. All right. Now all the homeless people that lives in there, they have houses made out of you know, plastic or different things, you know. Yeah. And so you know in LA they might call them the projects. Okay.
2: No, far worse than that.
0: Far worse.
2: I've literally been under bridges.
0: So exactly. Yeah. Like people with more, like for people from Vegas, more
2: like
0: people.
2: The 101 freeway.
0: More people, like living in the sewers and stuff like that. And so I put myself into this
2: just
0: situation.
2: Just like Master Splinter. He was off. I just want the people to recognize what's going on. I'm looking at Master because he's dropping all this wisdom.
0: Mm-hmm.
2: And now he's telling me the story about how
0: it was weird and stupid, and I did it, yes.
2: But it was necessary, right? Like,
0: it makes
2: you see and get perspective. Right?
0: But imagine, like, the only thing that after that, like, I realized where I was, and I just ran back, like, to let's say to civilization.
2: You know? Like, to the road. To a car passed by.
0: It was paved. And there was more light, because also I did it at night. So that's one other thing. Like, I did it at night. And it was horrible. So I get scared personally just by that. Not by because
2: is
0: something
2: it
0: bad
2: yet?
0: Happened. It is. It is almost
2: done. Oh.
0: But at the same time, that was one thing. That was one thing about luck. Okay, one thing that I want to bring up to you, and it's actually you wanted to talk about, and it's true. Okay, is the Cornell people, the Cornell sexual assault situation?
2: Yeah. And I wanted to actually pull up like an article or something.
0: No, please.
2: Because I actually haven't really dived into this.
0: No,
2: story,
0: I understand. Okay, well,
2: but
0: see,
2: this came up.
0: This is what I saw. Okay, in a little investigation right before you text me.
2: Okay.
0: So apparently, if you guys haven't heard, a young woman, she's suing the Cornell University for negligence on sexual assault. Now, this happened, if I'm not mistaken, approximately between in the last 10 years, okay? Now, to give you exact dates, we're going to Google this, and we're going to get you more information for sure. But at the same time, I mean, this is the thing what happened. Apparently, this girl went to a party, a frat party, mm-hmm. and seven guys from Cornell had intimacy with her. And but it was called a rape. Okay, and again, I don't know exactly all the details. We're gonna look a little bit more into it. But Mr. Quincy asked a question, and I do want to bring it up to you guys, okay? Because it's a good question.
2: Heavy, you guys,
0: it is, but it's a good question, okay?
2: Yeah.
0: So the question is this: now, Mr. Quincy said, are male predators by nature?
2: Are men predators by nature?
0: You know,
2: yeah.
0: And that's a good question. But see, okay, it is 10 p.m. I just want to give you guys a little note, okay, and a little disclosure. And I'm going to play just a lovely music from Dolly Parton because we're going to go
2: just looking over deep. For me going.
0: Yes, we're going to go to something deep.
2: We just want
0: to at the same time, something that is very, very true and interesting. And to bring it up to the audience as well, and
2: please call in, you guys. If you're listening,
0: let us know.
2: Don't hesitate. Please call in so we can get some input, some conversation. Love you guys.
0: All right. Well, here is Miss Dolly Parton with her lovely music.

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1: Y el más allá, cómo no, mi gente, ya estamos aquí de regreso. Estoy aquí con un gran personaje, una gran persona, Quincy Jones. Quincy Jones. Nah, I wish. Pero estoy con una...
2: My bank account, too.
1: I wish I was with Quincy Jones, but no. I am with another awesome, amazing person,
2: so much
1: Mr.
2: Better.
1: Quincy Gray. Mr. Quincy Gray, yes. Mr. Quincy's loved by millions, ladies and gentlemen, by millions. Yes, he's been all over the United States, so up funny. And down. And he brought up this this conversation, which it's kind of interesting, okay? I mean, we're just doing the research about Cornell, and you got to... okay. Apparently, last week, something... Sorry, no, that's not the one. That's not the one. Hold on.
2: Man was being...
1: Okay. Yep. So... There's a video right now that you can find online. It's about 8 minutes. And it released at Cornell on Saturday. President Michael Cockleroff.
2: Cock is his name. You know
1: No. Read it, man. Read it. It's right here. So, look.
3: Kotilov.
1: Kotilov. Okay.
2: I don't know where you're from. It sounds German, but I can't be for sure. I'm not that smart.
1: Allegedly, okay? And he acknowledged the situation with a female student, which was sexually assaulted, with allegations which were reported at Cornell University. The police of the school and officials, a few weeks after she said the attacks happened, were notified about everything. But what happens, apparently, and this is allegedly, because it's videos out there, right? That they ignore her completely. Like, they basically let only two people get involved into, like, criminal charges. And the other five were let go with minor charges. Also, not even minor charges. They were not even charged. They were just continue going to class. And they had to literally make a
2: just
1: report.
2: Another Tuesday.
1: a report saying that they were sorry for what they did. Like, how?
2: What did they say? What they did? They acknowledge what they did?
1: Apparently, acknowledging that it was wrong what they did. Yes, okay. It was said in the video.
2: Respect.
1: Yes. You know, now again, you guys can find information on your own. It is a hard thing, you know, that has been happening lately. Well, not lately, all the time. Mexico City is not Mexico City, but just literally Chihuahua, Mexico is known by, homicides with women and stuff like that. Like, it's horrible, you know, sometimes being a woman in some areas of the world. But to be honest with you, I mean, again, going back to the question, are males usually predators
2: naturally
1: by nature?
2: By nature. Are we predatory?
1: Now, okay, in my theory, it's no necessarily. There's a percentage that they might let their urges to go running wild. Mm-hmm. But then you have to go into a small percentage of that, then a small percentage of other kinds. You know, some others, they like men. Others like women. Others like...
2: But why are they predatory? That's the question.
1: Younger people.
2: Yeah, why are they predatory, though? That's the question. Is it natural, or does something happen at some point in their life?
1: It could be both, man. I'm sorry. I mean, I am a fair believer that, you know, sometimes you're not born, you grow to be.
2: So is that nature? Is it conditioning? Is it conditioning by those closest to us?
1: Yeah, I mean,
2: society.
1: You're putting two points in perspective. Okay, one, was he born and developed that mentality?
2: Let's stay on the seven, the Cornell seven. Were those seven men individuals? Were they at this point when they were engaged in whatever, was it inevitable because of their nature, or
1: so? Okay, but okay, yes and no. Now they're putting into a situation. They were putting into a situation that they knew for a fact that they could have been wrong.
2: But what was the situation that they were put into?
1: Being seven men and a woman in
2: how did they get there though?
1: I know,
2: that's what I'm, because I think that, like, I'm only like nitpicking because I think it's important for people to think about these things. Mm-hmm. Is like how, what leads up to the moment, you know?
1: Well, not sure.
2: Like, what brought those seven dudes that were ready and willing to do whatever they were ready and willing to do?
1: At the same time, I mean, okay, this is also in the video. Apparently, like, the girl was intoxicated. Okay, mm-hmm. she was
2: vulnerable
1: and
2: vulnerable,
1: intoxicated,
2: invulnerable.
1: But hold on.
2: Yeah.
1: Okay. Let's put it again into the legal perspective. Okay. Okay. Legal.
2: Nobody wants to get sued tonight.
1: No.
2: I ain't got no money, so go ahead.
1: To the I'm legal broken. Perspective is basically they. Okay. Decided that she was she consent to be a part of the group. She consented to be.
2: Did they get released
1: within the
2: what was the consent?
1: The drugs, and she.
2: I'm gonna Google this. Sorry,
1: it was a verbal consent, which is still in many states it's available.
2: I don't know what I verbally consented to when I was messed up, but carry on.
1: Okay, so. I've been happily married for the last 20 years to a one woman. Okay, one woman only. See, I don't go dating. I don't, but I am worried about the safety of, for example, my daughter going to college, right? Mm. The safety of my daughter going, visiting family in Mexico. I'm concerned about she going even to a nightclub, you know, without knowing that somebody can slip on something into her drink, and then she wakes up with, you know, in a bad situation. You know, that's my concern as a parent.
2: As a father. Now,
1: as a male, okay, you asked the question, am I a predator? Like,
2: I didn't ask you.
1: No. Like, if we are, you know, by nature, I got it, and my answer was,
2: thank you.
1: No. You know, I don't think, not all of them. That was
2: and
1: my
2: that's
1: answer.
2: What I because I had a conversation earlier.
1: That was my answer.
2: And I was telling the person I was speaking with, like, the men that I know that are in my life would not behave in certain ways. Like, I could say that with assurance. Mm-hmm. But from their life and vantage point, it's the total opposite. And it's like, it sounded like men are monsters. And I was just like, let's figure this out, because if we don't talk about it, if we don't get to the bottom of it, then we're going to continue to repeat the pattern, the cycle.
1: Now, the other question that you asked was, what role do women?
2: Listen, I know what I asked. Yeah, please. He's still learning English. You
1: I'm
2: guys.
1: Sorry. Yes, my English is.
2: He's
1: not
2: doing
1: very good
2: the best that he can, but yes. Yeah. With respect. The question is, what role do women play in boys that turn into teenage boys, that turn into young men, that turn into men who become predatory? What role do women play in that pattern, that cycle?
1: So
2: of
1: you're asking like the mothers now, like
2: the mothers, the sisters, the best friends that are females, whatever. Like we get like, because most men, because obviously men are awful. It's after this, and I can say what it is. Men are shit, and we're shit for a reason. So it's like, all right, how do we get to this point? And so what I ask people about is like, all right, from the time that little Jimmy is like 7 years old and he plays with the next door neighbor, you know, Susie, who, you know, is cute in her own right. She's a child, but whatever. And it's like, you know, they get to play, but then they're 10. And then like the messages that are sent is like, oh, like you can't play sports with Susie, or you can't do this with Susie, or like, oh, Susie's developing boobs. Like, are you, because then the men in our lives are like inquiring about, like, let's say little Jimmy turns into a 13, 14, 15, 16-year-old. Now the question goes from, like, oh, you played with little Susie at the park, to, like, are you hitting that? You know? And so my question is, are we conditioned into how we become, like, we just see women as a certain, like, as an object, as a thing to conquer or to possess by nature? Is that natural because we can look at the animal kingdom, whatever, for example? And or are we teaching each other through our parenting, through our social circles, whatever, to behave certain ways. So then a boy goes to college, and then there's that vulnerable girl who's maybe had a shot of tequila too much, and she's like, yeah, I'll fuck all of you guys. And it's like, maybe she, that's not what she really meant. You know?
1: Well,
2: anyways, okay. Go ahead.
1: So, again, I think we gotta
2: say fuck after 10. Sorry.
1: It's okay.
2: Listen, so, I'm a good Christian man, but I keep it real. I speak honest, so.
1: It's okay.
2: Forgive me.
1: Now, again, ladies and gentlemen, it gets emotional over here, and okay, this is what happens. Now, we have to, I mean, for everything that you mentioned, yeah, we have to
2: break it down. The layers.
1: Yeah, break it down.
2: Of the onion.
1: So now you have the situations, yes, from growing up from a mother, from a sister, but again, from a point of view for me, I cannot give you those points of views.
2: Because you've experienced it.
1: But
2: you have a mother.
1: Like I said, originally, like from everybody, no. I have experienced it from a mother, you know, from an aunt, a cousin, maybe, you know, like seeing situations. For example, like there was a situation with one of my aunts, okay? She used to fight with her husband, okay? Mm-hmm. We used to go and pick her up as a family, all the boys, you know, like get in the car, we're getting her, right? We used to get her, you know, home, and then not even 30 days later, she was back.
2: In the relationship?
1: Yes.
2: Okay.
1: With the same man.
2: Yeah.
1: Okay. Yep. Now, they've been together literally for over 30 years.
2: Oh, day. Okay. For better or worse. They honored their vows.
1: But again, better or worse. I mean, there's people that doesn't learn, okay? There's people that I mean, I might be misspoken. I'm just giving you guys an example.
2: Just
1: okay?
2: It's his vantage point, is what he has observed. Okay.
1: And but see, solid. Situations like that, situations of domestic violence that I left in my life, okay? That's why I personally tried not to. That's why I said in the beginning.
2: You wanted to smack a chick, but you...
1: I could have become a predator. a really emotional predator, okay? But at the same time, I think that the universe... Okay, put me into this specific situation so that I can see what is right and wrong.
2: Mm-hmm.
1: All right? Now, if you want to see it from the religion way, like God puts you in places that you need to see so that you mm-hmm. can realize what is right and wrong. You have to go through those paths, no matter what.
2: That's simple. There's more than I'm going to let you carry on, but I just want to put a pin on this note. There's so much more than like right and wrong. Like, and I think that's part of the problem is that we perceive things as right or wrong. I don't believe that to be true.
1: Okay.
2: I think there are experiences, circumstances, things that we need to go through. However, because I think we base right and wrong on how we feel mm-hmm. about the situation. Mm-hmm. So like there's things in my life that at the time I felt were problematic, traumatic, et cetera.
1: Mm-hmm.
2: But with more perspective in retrospect, now I'm like, I need it. That thing, that situation, those people.
1: Correct.
2: For me to not only like learn about who I am, what my values are, and not in the context of right and wrong, but in the context of how to just be honest and true to myself and then be that and give space to people around me, you mm-hmm. know? And so I don't know. I just think there's a distinction and I just want to point that out.
1: Okay. So now going through... a process, for example, like have you ever experienced not necessarily I mean something close as this because
2: keep it real.
1: It's horrible, okay? No.
2: Yes,
1: whatever happened to this girl, but have you ever put into a position where for example, like you had to deal with a drunk chick that she wants to have intimacy with you, and unfortunately you thinking this is taken advantage of?
2: Oh, as far as me to them?
1: Yes.
2: Or seeing them with other people?
1: No, you. Okay. You. I'm asking Quincy. Yeah, not others.
2: Yeah, there's definitely been situations that I was confused about the role and what I should be doing in that time. Mm-hmm. And that I gave into what I wanted for myself versus being considerate of what somebody else might have wanted. Mm-hmm. Yeah. To be honest, yeah.
1: And see, this is why, I mean, you have to be put through those things so that you can realize that maybe if you make a mistake, you didn't make it twice, you know. And if you didn't make it, if you made it twice or three times or four times,
2: well, Well, in this, no, and I appreciate the question.
1: Then it's not a mistake.
2: I think it's deeper than that, and I want, and this is why. Because here's what I've learned as an adult. I got conditioned and I believed that there were certain things that were quote unquote normal, because it happened. It happened to me. It happened around me. It happened with me. And so there were things that I thought were normal. And when it comes to sex, you know, especially not having

0: And the reason that was that that's who introduced me to certain things, you know. And so I was acting out things that I experienced, you know, through my youth and as a teenager or whatever, as an early 20s pursuing Hollywood. And so I just thought that's what it is. And so I have recognized that there are situations and circumstances where, like, I've lost friendships because I, you know, acted in a certain way that was not comfortable for them. And so with that being said, it's like, yo, acknowledge it, own your shit, and then, like, heal from it. And so in my healing, I had to recognize, like, what's inside of me that led me to conduct myself in this way. And it's not because I was a shitty person and that was my intention. My intention was never to be a shitty person. No. I actually thought I was just, like, making myself available to what I thought was a situation.
1: Right.
0: And so that being said, is like, no, the reality is everybody has their own story, their own things that they deal with. And so you gotta, like, take time, you gotta pause and be like, yo, this is where we are. What is it that you want? What is it that you don't want? And then move forward. With that being said, it's like, there are definitely times that, and I have friends to this day, and I won't, you know, mention no names, but I have friends to this day that are my close friends that have admitted to me that when I was drunk or intoxicated or whatever, that they've performed sexual acts on me, to be, keep it real. So I'm on both sides of this equation. You know, I'm aware that I've violated people, and I've also been violated.
1: You know, okay.
0: Hey, it's, you didn't know we was going.
1: No. And it's not even, actually, it's not even that. It's just, we're meeting another side of what it is.
0: I told you I'll be keeping real PC, but not
1: and
0: tonight.
1: At the same time, I mean, it's good to know, for example, when, not necessarily like when somebody goes through this, but at the same time, I mean, is there something that we can do to help these people out? At the same time, I mean, what is it that, like you said, what is it that we can do at home to stop some of these situations to happen? You mentioned also the use of pornography and at younger stages, and learning from it. It's see, it's something that it was brought out to me as well. I mean, I'm a kid from the 90s. You know, my dad used to save his stuff under the blanket.
0: When you had to get that. And my bedroom was right underneath my parents at 3 a.m. And then, like, really have good, like, spam defenses. So you type in 2 words and, like, 20 to 100 different things pops up.
1: You do want to keep your kids, actually, you know, as away as possible from this. But it's so hard because, see, everything is on.
0: I want to talk about that.
1: Everything is on.
0: When we say keep it, because here's what I know to be true.
1: And hold on. Let me just say one thing. It's not about that, like, pornography is everywhere. No, it isn't. No. But let me tell you this. Sex, the sexuality is all about everything right now. It's like,
0: it's always been, though.
1: I understand that it's always been, but for example, like, Mexico has this shows where literally every girl has to be, like, in such a short dresses at 8 in the morning. Like literally.
0: I grew up watching Telemundo.
1: You know, like, I don't understand why. But at the same time, you call me whatever you want. I'm just saying, if we want to, you know, do something better with the future, I think we got to start with also being looking at ourselves first of all. You know, like, it's I don't want to point fingers because, again, I do things that I might not condone to my kids to do. Okay. I really don't want
0: to talk to them about, like, hey,
1: yes,
0: dad doesn't.
1: Man, yes.
0: All right, I mean, then you're doing good.
1: I have a teenager, man. I have to have conversations with him, you know, because it's difficult for me to not to be a worried parent. Okay. Mm-hmm. Now, this is the perspective of seeing somebody. Again, I don't want my daughter to go into a college being afraid of something like this happened to her.
0: A mofo, like,
1: you know, finding
0: the old self before marriage.
1: At the same time, I mean, my daughter is just like me.
0: Yeah.
1: Okay. She's just like me, bro. She has some ideas, but she's also like mommy. She's also like, you know, grandparents, friends, media, you know, so all of that. So that absorption of, as a sponges, I mean, again, there's parents that, instead of letting their kids listening to Bad

0: Giovanni, for example. Mm-hmm. I mean, they put Mozart and they put Vivaldi and, you know, classical music.
1: Did they learn that from your example?
0: This is what you were saying earlier about the comment, does it start at home?
1: Yeah.
0: You know, does it start, you know, with a mom, with the sister, with the... No, it's literally, the original answer is, or the original question is starting at home. Because it's not just the sisters or the mom, it's the dad, it's the uncles, it's the grandpa, it's the grandparents. You know what I'm saying?
1: Like, we as young people growing into our adulthood see and observe and normalize. Mm-hmm. Yeah.
0: So, we're going to put some music for everybody out
1: there. Thank you guys for listening to this, Heather. Please, if you're listening and any of this resonates or percolates with you, please call in so that you guys can be part of the conversation.
0: 970-963-2976.
1: He's still learning numbers, you guys. Be patient.
0: Jeez Louise, man.

0: Yeah. Well, we're in Carbandale. So it is part of this.
1: Bondale. Internationally known. Tavakamaka Fong.
0: Ladies and gentlemen, we're in the last few minutes of the show. I just want to take...
1: We're already done?
0: Yeah, almost. Yeah, dang. Almost. I'm sorry, man. It happens when you're having too much fun.
1: Now,
0: right?
1: We're going to tell the nigga coming next. You got to wait. We still talking.
0: But this is what happens when you're...
2: Too
0: bringing.
2: Much. Hey.
0: Right here at KDNK, especially with the Latino shows. Quincy, I'm not saying goodbye yet. I'm just saying thank you so
1: it's
0: much for being
1: so
0: here
1: hard
0: with me.
1: To say goodbye.
0: It is so hard
1: to
0: say
1: yesterday.
0: Goodbye.
1: Yesterday. I don't apologize for that. You're welcome.
0: Now, Quincy's been trying to get also into the comedy scene. So,
1: what you mean? No, you're already in the comedy scene.
0: No, you. You.
1: I'm trying to ambush your stuff.
0: Yeah, he's trying.
1: Because I think I'm hilarious. Honestly, so. I just want to drink tequila and talk some shit, but carry on.
0: Like many people that are actually trying. So if you want to catch maybe some open mics, you know.
1: Bro, people, yes. Can we give a shout out to, who is the dude we ran into on First Friday? Because I like that dude. He's good as fuck.
0: Garrett Hull.
1: Garrett Hull. Yo, Carbon, if you guys have not seen Garrett Hull, please check out the next fucking show here in town, because he's amazing. He's funny. And then you got El Vecino, a.k.a. Do you go by Diego?
0: No.
1: Who would you go by for your comedy
0: El Vecino.
1: Show?
0: El Vecino.
1: For shows. Your comedy show?
0: Yeah, for El Vecinos.
1: El when Vecino. You do stand-up?
0: Yeah, El Vecino.
1: Okay, bet.
0: I mean, people introduce me as El Vecino or Diego, but to be honest with you, I just go by El Vecino because, see, el Diego, I'm sorry, but Diego
1: sorry,
0: is not
1: I don't know
0: this,
1: if I put that out there.
0: Okay, no. It's all right, but Diego is not this
1: I
0: person,
1: signed
0: okay?
1: No paperwork.
0: No. Diego is not this person. Diego literally sits at home and he prefers to play video games and do nothing, okay?
1: What's this
0: El Vecino shows
1: that.
0: Is the one that you talk out there. El Vecino shows is the one that you see in, up in the stage.
1: Is the Master Sensei mic. Only come out during the El Vicente show?
0: Yes, sir.
1: Oh.
0: Yeah.
1: I'm privileged and honored. Thank you.
0: Yeah, you're privileged. Yes.
1: He's why in between like being online on air, uh-huh. Good conversation. He's super wise and I respect you and appreciate you.
0: Okay. I try to stay tuned with, you know, a lot of literature. So
1: I can't read.
0: It's called TikTok.
1: I'm illiterate.
0: Just kidding. Nah, ladies
1: it's
0: and gentlemen.
1: It's called TikTok.
0: It's called TikTok.
1: I read on TikTok.
0: I get
1: you're not an advanced reader if you're reading
0: I
1: only
0: get
1: TikTok.
0: All my emotions on TikTok. Nah. TikTok told me, so it's true. So I know that it's true.
1: I'm rap these rap. I'm like, I can't fucking get
0: sorry. He's going to be rapping on the way home.
1: Now, just so y'all know what's happening, so I was looking at a screen of the last one that was played, and I'm just like, I want to rap that shit, but I can't.
0: Really right. Quickly, I just want to say thank you to all the listeners that have helped us out
1: thank
0: to get
1: you.
0: To our goal, okay? Thank you so much for helping us to at $120,000. Yes.
1: We need that. Listen, we don't need your money just because we need it. We need it to survive, so help us out.
0: Yes, so the radio, KDNK, thanks you so much for being a part of this donation gathering.
1: He's still learning English, you guys. Be patient with me.
0: Because I'm reading in Spanish. I'm sorry.
1: No, it's actually in English. I'm
0: no,
1: looking,
0: no,
1: it's
0: no.
1: In
0: the,
1: red.
0: The top. Watch the top, okay?
1: De English.
0: But anyways.
1: De
0: so let me finish.
1: Sorry.
0: So I just want to encourage you, everybody, to keep donating by going to KDNK and clicking the button donate. Also, check the new apparel, the new shirts, the new sweaters, the new hats, okay? We got them out, and they're available for you.
1: I'm a fashionable dude. The swag is dope. Get it.
0: Yes. Now, also, para mi gente, okay, English in Action, que organiza su programa de conversaciones horas abiertas todos los lunes, o sea, hace mañana, de las 6:30 a las 8:00 p.m, estamos en la biblioteca de Carbondale con clases gratuitas, abiertas para todos los adultos que desean practicar su inglés, con ayuda de tutores voluntarios como yo. 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
0: This is KDNK covering the Community Access Radio, Glenwood Springs, covering the Roaringford Valley y el más allá. Now, I'm here with Quincy Great. Now, to close the show,
1: did we get to the bottom of humanity yet?
0: No, but
1: our white men are assholes.
0: Okay, but this is why I keep telling everybody, okay, you're welcome to come back. This is your show anytime you want, okay?
1: Don't tell me that.
0: No, it is. It is. I mean, please, please, please come back anytime you want. We're going to reschedule. This is not an end. This is just a coma.
1: Let's keep the conversation going.
0: Yes.
1: Let's
0: go. So, but right before anything.
1: Yep.
0: I have five. Have you ever played this game?
1: Is it speed round?
0: The speed round. But it's like the first thing that it comes into your head. Okay, so you got to answer.
1: Careful me. Careful what you ask for.
0: Answer me with the first word.
1: Word.
0: Okay, that it comes into your head. Is that cool?
1: Let's do it.
0: All right. All right. You ready?
1: If you stay ready, you ain't got to get ready.
0: That's yeet. Good. All right. Hollywood.
1: Ooh. Damn, that's...
0: Damn,
1: that's my question. Damn. Damn, that's my answer. That's my answer. Final answer. Damn. I'm grateful. Goddamn.
0: Colorful.
1: Damn, you... All right. Colorful. Beauty.
0: Okay. History.
1: Necessary.
0: Okay. Relationships.
1: Complicated, but yet easy. Easily complicated.
0: And the last one. Okay.
1: Mm-hmm.
0: Friendships.
1: Necessary.
0: Okay.
1: Yeah.
0: All right. Now, I have a couple.
1: Oh, it choked me up on that one. I'm so grateful. And shout out to all my friends, people that have been in my life, throughout my life. I'm so grateful for you. Thank you.
0: If Quincy was a drink, what would Quincy be?
1: Like the old Quincy or the new evolved, trying to be better Quincy?
0: Whichever one you wants to answer.
1: Truth serum.
0: A what?
1: Truth serum.
0: Truth serum.
1: The name of my drink is Truth Serum.
0: Truth Serum. What's in it?
1: Everything.
0: It's like a Long Island. Because
1: you can't get to the truth till you tackle everything.
0: It's like a Long Island iced tea.
1: Yo, bro, can I tell you though?
0: Go ahead.
1: Right, because so, like, when I started drinking and stuff and going to the bars and clubs, Long Island iced teas. And then recently, I was in the space where I was like, I need a Long Island iced tea because I need all the drinks
0: at once.
1: At one, all at the same time.
0: Mm-hmm.
1: So, I'm down with that Long Island iced tea. It's like there's like a secret formula to my drink, but it's kind of piggybacking off of the Long Island.
0: Okay.
1: Yeah.
0: All right. If you were able to bring something from the past, what would you bring?
1: Wow. If I were to bring something back from the past. It's going to sound so like honestly.
0: What?
1: I would love to meet like the 7-year-old Jesus.
0: Okay.
1: I want to meet that dude before he was 33 and went to ministry. I want to meet the 7-year-old Jesus.
0: Would you bring him back to here?
1: Absolutely, cuz I don't know why, but I feel like it'll be amazing, but I'm just like, I want to know Jesus at 7 while he was still trying to figure it out before he got 33 and was like, "All right, I'm ready for this." Mm-hmm. Cuz I'm just like,
0: I think when somebody asked me something like this and I got to that, like something similar to your point.
1: Yeah.
0: I think I said teenager Jesus.
1: Oh, teenager. Why teenager? Because you think it's like more scandal?
0: More. The thing is, okay, a 7-year-old is hard to have him in a situation. Like I said, I'm not like
1: that's
0: Quincy.
1: That's when I was starting to experience the world.
0: I'm not like Quincy. I know. I'm not Mr. Quincy that I can talk to everybody just like that.
1: No, it hasn't always been this way. I mean, but I honestly, people
0: Say it.
1: Because I don't want the impression to be like, oh, I'm just like this super confident person. Like, no, I was mad insecure for a very long time.
0: Mm-hmm.
1: And never saw myself as somebody.
0: But there's something right now in the air that it has brought up a different persona.
1: Because I've accepted who I am.
0: Okay. All right.
1: Well, still working.
0: It's a working process.
1: Yeah, I have not the thing really. Is, okay. I'm still working on
0: it. I think
1: on
0: the only one that it has to accept
1: I'm better
0: you,
1: at it.
0: I think the only one that it has to accept you is the one up there, right? Is the one that you
1: at the end of
0: the
1: day,
0: right? Yeah, because he's the only one that it can judge
1: you.
0: Why are
1: we afraid to say? I just was talking to a friend, and I was like, "Why are we so shy of just saying what it is?" Like, I'm a firm believer. I love like God. Jesus is my fucking sorry. Wow.
0: Oh, he knows.
1: No, we talk, so he knows how I am. But Jesus is my savior, and I love God, and I'm so grateful for him, like showing himself to me throughout my life because I've been in some stuff. And that being said, it's like the only reason why I'm at this point in my life. Shout out to Jesus. Shout out to the Holy Spirit. Shout out to God, my Abba Father. But that being said, it's like the only reason why I'm at this point where it appears on the outside that I'm super confident and I know I interact with people is that I've done a lot of work. I've had to deal with and address a lot of stuff in my life. And we ain't got the time for all the stories I got.
0: No,
1: seriously.
0: I mean, we do. We just got to come back and continue telling those stories.
1: Please, you guys, call in next time. I really, really want this to be a conversation, not just between the two of us, but for all of us. From all of us, for all of us. Yeah.
0: But, and we'll put another one on the schedule. How
1: and
0: about
1: in the
0: that?
1: Meantime, we're going to play some good music so y'all can bop your head while you're trying to get home drunk. Or, you know, on that acid or that ketamine or that cocaine. I'm no stranger. I haven't done ketamine. I had it offered to me, but I let it sit in my. I can tell the people. No. I had somebody at the bar give me ketamine once, and I had it for like weeks. I had it for weeks in my possession, and I was just like, I just kept flashing back to Elon Musk at the Oval Office, and I was like, nah, I'm good.
0: No, you're good.
1: I literally flushed it down the toilet. Literally, I could have made some money off it. I'll flush it down the toilet.
0: Allegedly.
1: Was that cocaine?
0: No.
1: Some methamphetamine? Oh, yeah, I did that.
0: Facts. I'm muchacho.
1: And I don't care about, like, to all my Christian friends and brothers and sisters in Christ, I don't care what you think about what I'm saying. I'm
0: going to always keep again, it around, okay, the again. No, if you're getting
1: orgies, me. Yes. Drugs, yes. Like, go down the list, yes. Have I had people piss down my throat? Absolutely. Wow, too much for the people. Some of you guys can relate.
3: I've got
1: some. I'm good. Listen, can I say why I'm being so candid and so frank? Because I think that I believe that we have been conditioned to believe that we have to be fearful and feel shame and guilt for our past. And I'm here to just say, nah, embrace it, own it. And then help people.
0: All right. Well, you heard it. Okay. Own it. Embrace it. You know. Keep
1: See?
0: It tight.
1: This is the story of my life. I didn't push play on this, but it just started playing.
0: Misunderstood.
1: It started playing.
0: Yeah.
1: Can we play that for the people? We're going to go out to Forrest Frank, Misunderstood. Please find it on there because I think it's going to bless somebody. That's why we're here, you guys. We're not here just to talk crazy, but...
0: Even though we are.
1: I'm going to keep it real. I actually did better than I thought. I thought I was going to come in here and just be on the rampage. But it was good. Thank you. Elvisino. You guys, support Elvisino. Support Katie and Kay. Support yourself. Support the people that you care and love about. Be kind to yourself and be kind to each other. We out.
0: Not yet. Hold on. Calmate.
1: Calmate, calmate. And because I've been on Duolingo, I know what that means. It means calm down.
0: Calmate.
1: Chill. Quiet. Hey. All right, I'm going to send this. So this is to everybody that might be listening right now on your drive home, sitting in the bathroom because you just got somebody that bopped you upside your head, whatever. Or you just got kids or whoever in your life that's just like, damn, they don't get what it is. This is for you. I love you.
0: Thank you so much to all the listeners out there. This is KDNK Community Radio, loving the airwaves since 1983. I'm coming back in a couple of weeks. I have shows on the 21st at Whitty Creek Distillery, you know, and also Casey Bruin in Glenwood is doing another comedy show. So please go check them out. Get your
1: he's funny.
0: Get your tickets. Get your stuff ready. Okay, and we'll see you at Whitty Creek on the 21st. Okay, and
1: bring your family, bring your friends, bring your dog, bring your all the things.
0: Everybody. Now, I just want to give you real quick, the next KDNK Community Advisor Board meeting is Tuesday, October the 6th at 6 p.m. right here at the location 76 South 2nd Street in Carbondale.
1: The meeting is open to public and anyone interested in joining.
0: So you can email the board at kdnk.org. Ladies and gentlemen, this is DJ El Vecino saying goodbye. Thank you so much.
1: I'm still working on it. I know that. If you were disrespected by my little cattle call.
0: All right. Thank you so much for everything. Goodbye, everybody.
1: Yeah, sure.

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0: Finally, after nearly a month on high alert, our national terror alert status today was downgraded to yellow or elevated.
1: And the enemy is much more elusive, equally as formidable in the sense of being, I would use the word evil.
2: Evil. Evil. Evildoers.
3: The battle of good against evil is always being waged.
4: Islam and the West
5: have always been at war, and we know that God is not neutral between them.
6: So that seems to be a major theme here.
5: Major combat operations in Iraq have ended. In the Battle of Iraq, the United States and our allies have prevailed. Every nation in every region now has a decision to make.
7: Don't go to hell. Please, I beg you, don't go to hell.
4: I've taken a lot of heat for saying it goes back to the Crusades.
8: Barely 100 years after Muhammad's death, the Islamic Empire had spread far and wide.
5: When Iraqi civilians looked into the faces of our servicemen and women, they saw strength.

0: This is
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morning. 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I'm crazy without her. The panic is on. 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Why did she leave me? 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I'm frantic. The panic's on. How could she? What is the reason? 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

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Some pretty big products, too. 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

0: Listen to this junk, boy.
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0: Oh, my, yeah. Don't you hit that chick. That's my broad. Where'd you get that stuff at? Well, I'll knock you to your knees. What? Put this cat out of here. What? Get rid of that pistol. Get rid of that pistol. Yeah. Get rid of it. Yeah. That's what I'm talking about. Oh, man, it's really ready. No, baby, not now. I can't come over there right now.

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Uh-huh. 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I said the joint is jumping. Listen, get your pig feet, beer, and gin. 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Who is that that just came in? 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Oh, baby. Don't mind the hour. 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
1: Pop the cake, bake a mine. 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

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Just like a one big happy family. You work 6 hours, then come up, you had the change house right over there. Take a shower, put on our clothes, go home, and party the rest of the day.

0: From New York, this is Democracy Now.
1: The result is unexpected. We never get everything we want. I must admit that I was convinced that I was going to win on the first round.
2: I am very happy about the real possibility that 3 weeks from now, Brazil will give a definitive answer that it wants a modern government, a government with fewer ministries, a government that will restore democracy.
0: In Brazil, the race between President Luiz Inácio Lula da Silva and far-right Senator Flávio Bolsonaro is headed to a runoff. If elected, Flávio Bolsonaro has pledged to grant amnesty to his father, former President Jair Bolsonaro, who is under house arrest after being convicted of plotting a coup in 2022. We'll go to Rio de Janeiro. Then, I am Jane Doe. That's become the rallying cry as outrage grows over Cornell University's handling of allegations that a female student was raped by seven fraternity members in 2024. And we'll go to the occupied West Bank to speak with the Palestinian human rights defender Issa Amro. He was detained by the Israeli military for over 7 hours Friday for documenting settler violence.
3: Much for caring and for leading a campaign to release me from the Israeli military detention. I was ill-treated, I was detained illegally by the Israeli soldiers and attacked by Israeli settlers.
0: All that and more coming up. Welcome to Democracy Now!, democracynow.org, The War and Peace Report. I'm Amy Goodman. Brazil's presidential election is heading to a runoff between current Brazilian President Luiz Inácio Lula da Silva and far-right candidate Senator Flávio Bolsonaro. Millions of Brazilians took to the polls Sunday, with Bolsonaro receiving 47% of the vote. Lula trailed behind with 45%. The two will face off again October 25th. Flávio Bolsonaro, a Trump ally, is the son of the former right-wing president Jair Bolsonaro, who is currently serving a 27-year sentence under house arrest after being convicted of plotting a military coup following his 2022 election loss to Lula. This is one of Lula's supporters.
4: There is a great deal of apprehension. I suppose I didn't expect this. I had high hopes that the election would be decided in the first round in Lula's favor. So it's very hard to see us heading into a runoff trailing someone who is beholden to the United States. Someone who, in our view, has bad plans for Brazil. It's too much hopelessness.
0: After headlines, we'll go to Rio de Janeiro for the latest. The U.S. rushed over the weekend to pull all 12 of its B-1 bombers out of RAF Fairford in southern England after commanders reportedly received new warnings of an Iran-backed plot targeting the base. U.S. bombers have flown from the base during the U.S.-Israeli war on Iran. The evacuation was so urgent, some of the bombers and their crews took off before refueling tankers had the chance to support their flights home. At least three planes had landed at their base in South Dakota by Sunday. It comes 1 week after British police arrested five men who were driving white vans near RAF Fairford. The men were released on bail the next day after authorities found no explosives in the vans. Iran says the Strait of Hormuz will remain closed until the U.S. meets conditions from the interim agreement the two countries reached in Islamabad back in June. During the UN General Assembly, Tehran offered to restore normal shipping through the strait within 7 days if its demands are met. Iran says it'll reopen the Strait of Hormuz only if the U.S. ends the war on all fronts, including Lebanon, lifts its naval blockade and sanctions, releases frozen Iranian assets, pays war compensation, recognizes Iran's right to enrich uranium, and accepts Iran's role in governing the strait. Iran's foreign ministry denied reports that Iran had offered UN nuclear inspections in exchange for sanctions relief, saying Tehran's focus right now is the strait, not nuclear talks. This is Iran's foreign minister, Abbas Araghchi.
5: We hope the United States chooses the path of wisdom and reason. But if it once again turns to military options, we are better prepared than before, and we will take whatever measures are necessary to defend ourselves. If it chooses the path of diplomacy, we remain ready. The United States has lost in both war and diplomacy in the past.
0: Yemen's Saudi-backed armed forces announced Sunday the beginning of a major military operation to recapture regions seized by the Iran-backed Houthis, including the Yemeni capital of Sana'a. This is Rashad Al-Alimi, president of Yemen's internationally recognized government.
6: Today I announced the start of military operations to retake the remaining territory of the republic and extend the authority of the state and its institutions across all national soil. We have issued directives to the armed and security forces and all military formations to begin executing their assigned tasks according to the approved plan until the country is liberated from the grip of the terrorist militia.
0: This came as the Houthis claim responsibility for launching a series of ballistic missile and drone attacks on Saudi Aramco sites in Riyadh and the Quraish region of Saudi Arabia over the weekend. They said the attacks were in response to dozens of Saudi-led air and missile strikes on Yemen that lasted for 12 hours. In Gaza, an Israeli airstrike killed at least five Palestinians, including four women, in an apartment building in Gaza City early on Saturday. Since last October's so-called ceasefire, 1,400 Palestinians have been killed by Israeli attacks in Gaza. This is Fuad Al-Najjar, who lost his mother and grandmother in Israeli strikes.
2: The occupation doesn't differentiate between a Christian and a Muslim. It targets Christians before Muslims in Gaza. All of us have lost martyrs, and we have wounded people. In almost every home, you will find someone who was either martyred or injured.
0: In the UK, the Green Party has voted to classify Zionism as a form of racism, calling it an ethno-nationalist political project, unquote. The motion also renews the Green Party's call for Britain's Labour government to end all arms trade with Israel and backs a single democratic state throughout the historic Palestine. Israel's government condemned the motion as anti-Semitic and accused the Greens of legitimizing terrorism. Israel's foreign minister, Gideon Saar, said he would bar party leader Zach Polanski from entering Israel. Polanski did not cast a vote. Cornell University President Michael Kotlikoff says he welcomes an independent investigation over the school's failure to properly respond to reports by a 20-year-old undergraduate student who said she was drugged and gang raped by seven fellow Cornell students, members of the Chi Phi fraternity in 2024. Kotlikoff posted this video message on Saturday.
7: In conjunction with our Board of Trustees, I welcome the independent review by an outside law firm into all aspects of Cornell's handling of the 2024 matter, which the Board will announce next week. We also support the Governor's decision to turn the criminal investigation over to the New York Attorney General.
0: Cornell President Kotlikoff is facing mounting calls to resign. Meanwhile, Jane Doe's attorney, Thomas Jufra, told CNN's State of the Union she's been the target of multiple threats and harassment.
8: It seems that if you have a complaining witness saying, I'm 100% certain I was raped, that should make it into a report. You had the group chat inviting people to participate in a rape. You had a complaining witness. You had evidence of a crime, and they didn't follow up on it. They didn't include it. And that's very concerning to me. And I'm not a person who believes in cover-ups, but in this case, I feel like there really was a cover-up.
0: We'll have more on this later in the broadcast. Tennessee's prison chief, Frank Strada, stepped down from his position later this month as he faces national backlash after overseeing Krista Pike's botched attempted execution. Pike remains hospitalized in critical condition and on a ventilator, unconscious with burns and blisters on both her arms after surviving two doses of pentobarbital. Strada's resignation comes ahead of an independent investigation into what went wrong. Pike's botched execution was reportedly at least the fifth Strada had supervised across two states since 2022. In Strada's previous role as a prison official in Arizona, CNN reports he oversaw three executions that observers and administrators say may have violated state protocols. In Texas, a federal judge in El Paso Friday blocked further border wall construction inside Big Bend National Park in a decision that was hailed by environmentalists. Judge Kathleen Cardone said her injunction will remain in place until a lawsuit filed by the Center for Biological Diversity and others is resolved, and signaled the plaintiff's constitutional claims against the border wall expansion are likely to succeed in court. To see our coverage of this story, go to democracynow.org. President Trump named Director of National Intelligence Jay Clayton as the White House's new AI czar. Clayton will lead a new super intelligence force that Trump says will coordinate the government's work on artificial intelligence. This comes as David Robinson, a senior OpenAI safety staffer, has resigned and says OpenAI's culture is broken. Writing in The Atlantic magazine, Robinson said, quote, "I agree with other recently departed staff that the companies building this technology aren't being nearly careful enough. But I believe we need to look deeper than specific rules or new laws. We need to talk about culture. As the company sprints from one launch to the next, it's failing to achieve the level of care that I believe is needed," he said. Recently, OpenAI called off the launch of a new AI model after its own researchers flagged safety problems during internal testing. The company has also halted training on its most powerful models. In Spain, tens of thousands of people marched in Madrid and other Spanish cities over the weekend as protests continued demanding government action on Spain's worsening housing crisis. Authorities estimated the crowds at 70,000. Organizers said a 500,000 people took part. The protests came a day after opposition lawmakers voted against a housing reform package meant to address public outrage over the eviction of an 87-year-old woman, Mari Carmen, from her lifelong home in Madrid. This is a protester.
9: El grupo de ultraderecha,
1: the far-right group Núcleo Nacional threatened on social media, and there was a counter-protest. Everyone was very nervous and alert, so we set up a security perimeter around the whole camp on top of setting control checks on all accesses to avoid any attack. I think the camp will stay this next week, and let's see next weekend. I think there is a will to resist. Everything is very well organized. I think we'll stay.
0: Spanish Prime Minister Pedro Sanchez earlier today announced a snap election after right-wing parties in Spain's parliament torpedoed the housing measure. The election is scheduled for November 29th. In France, about 500 high schools are partly or fully closed today after a week of student protests were met by riot police. Thousands of students have taken to the streets across France, including in Paris, Marseille, Nantes, and Montpellier, to protest teacher shortages, overcrowded classrooms, and crumbling school buildings. French authorities have arrested more than 5,000 people since the movement began, about 85% of them minors, this according to AFP. The student organizers say the government's offered no concrete measures and are calling for more protests Tuesday. This is 17-year-old high schooler Madeleine Landry.
10: It was really difficult to concentrate in the heat, especially when you're in a small classroom with 35 people in it. So it's true that you can very quickly lose concentration. Also, we don't always have fans in every classroom, so it can get really, really hot. And in some classrooms, we're not really allowed to drink water, so that makes things difficult as well.
0: And And in India, the youth-led cockroach movement has launched a new wave of nationwide protests demanding the resignation of Chief Election Commissioner Ganesh Kumar. Critics say a process under his oversight stripped tens of millions of people from India's voter rolls in a move that benefits Prime Minister Narendra Modi's ruling BJP party. Thousands rallied in Mumbai on Friday after authorities denied them a permit, while in Delhi, police detained at least 700 people, including opposition politicians, and imposed an internet shutdown. This is a protester in New Delhi.
11: If you are going to stifle freedom of expression in this country, you are stifling democracy. And I don't think the youth of our country will allow this.
0: And those are some of the headlines. This is Democracy Now!, democracynow.org, the War and Peace Report.
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14: For the Daily Yonder and Public News Service, this is the news from rural America. As midterm elections near, new research shows Native voters will likely face numerous roadblocks. Native American Rights Fund attorney Allison Nesswood says from 2020 to 2024, rejected voter registration applications increased by an average of 200% in counties where Native Americans make up at least a quarter of the population.
15: Their registration is getting denied, their ballots getting rejected, and all of this really adds up to the systemic disenfranchisement of our people in our own homelands.
14: Geographic isolation of rural tribal lands is a huge obstacle to voting, and why Nesswood says more infrastructure investment is needed in Indian country.
15: Making sure that our Native communities have polling locations a reasonable distance from where they live. They have registration opportunities that they can participate in mail voting.
14: Electronic record keeping is becoming the norm for healthcare systems, but the labor it takes to manage the data threatens to cripple rural hospitals. Angela Club is with Nordic, a health and technology consulting firm.
16: We have this ongoing burden that is put upon our rural communities. They're trying to figure out how to manage their costs, how to manage their resources, and it becomes very overwhelming.
14: Many rural hospitals and clinics don't have modern electronic record platforms to securely share or receive health records. To compound the problem, often only one or two people manage the record system. Club says the disparities highlight the need for targeted interventions.
16: Rural communities, the only thing they have in common is that they're all different. The solution is not a one-size-fits-all. So how can these organizations structure the process that makes sense for them?
14: This year's Banned Books Week spotlights the freedom to read and the harms of censorship, even while Congress debates competing legislation over book availability. Most book banning efforts start at the local level, but PEN America's Casey Meehan says proposed federal legislation would withhold education funds from public schools unless certain books are removed.
17: It could be more symbolic than something that would get passed through. But now we're also watching how efforts to restrict access to certain kinds of books is playing out at the federal level.
14: An alternative bill would require federally funded public and school libraries to maintain diverse book collections. PEN America says more than 23,000 books have been banned since 2020, with rural communities impacted more than urban areas due to fewer resources. October's fall festivals range from hot air balloon rides in New Mexico to avocado noshing in California and legendary beer and brats everywhere else. But Fishers, Indiana tops Halloween Fright, where night after night, the legend of Sleepy Hollow's Ichabod Crane is brought to life during the month-long Headless Horseman Festival. For the Daily Yonder and Public News Service, I'm Roz Brown. For more rural stories, visit dailyyonder.com.

0: Good morning. Happy Monday. October 5th, 2026, and this is KDNK. Mike Lemmer here with you once again this morning. Hello. 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It is currently 38 degrees in Carbondale, 51 in Glenwood Springs, 48 in Rifle, and 48 in Aspen, and 30 degrees currently in Leadville. We've got a sunshiny day again today. It's going to get up to 81 in Carbondale, 82 in Glenwood, and 84 today in Rifle, 76 for a high in Aspen, and a sunny 65 in Leadville. We'll be taking a full look at that weather forecast coming up later this hour, along with your local and regional news. Stick around. And sunrise is coming up at 7:08. The sun will set at 6:44, giving us 11 hours and 36 minutes of daylight on this Monday. Time for Morning Edition. Good morning.
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2: It's Morning Edition from NPR News. I'm Amy Martinez.
3: And I'm Michelle Martin. Let me warn you here that our next story is about the gang rape allegations at Cornell University. The details of those allegations are prompting survivors of sexual assault to share their experiences on social media. NPR's Winsor Johnston reports on why some say Jane Doe's story feels like their own.
4: The stories that 53-year-old Aaron Smith has been reading on social media about the Cornell University allegations have stopped her cold.
5: I was so enraged. I had to set my phone down, stand up, and just pace around my kitchen like a caged tiger.
4: Smith is a yoga instructor in Winchester, Kentucky, who works with clients who've experienced trauma. She says reading the story brought back her memories from being assaulted as a child.
5: I had that feeling in my stomach that happened during my personal experience. I was 12.
4: Cornell University and seven men were sued last month by a woman identified as Jane Doe. She alleges she was drugged and repeatedly raped at a fraternity house in October of 2024. For London-based author Olivia Petter, those allegations took her back to boarding school in England, where she and her friends were harassed by the older boys when they were 13.
6: They would walk past us at break time and whisper, "Fresh meat." They would put our trousers down when we were holding our trays in the dining hall so we would be humiliated in front of the entire school.
4: The 32-year-old says reading about Cornell brought back the fear and humiliation she felt as a teenager. Trauma therapist Hannah Bronstein, who received her undergraduate degree at Cornell, says these are typical responses for survivors of sexual assault.
7: They have these physical sensations, body flashbacks, not just memory flashbacks, and it can almost transport them back there.
4: Bronstein says it's not that easy to stop reading the news and comments online.
7: We keep searching for more information because we think if we understand every detail, then finally we'll feel better internally. But, you know, often it does the opposite.
4: Smith said she eventually had to step away from social media. She says being outside, spending time with her dog, and playing guitar has helped her feel calmer. But Smith says she sees her own story in Jane Doe's and believes other women do too.
5: That's why so many women are triggered this week, because Jane Doe is all of us. We all have a story.
4: Petter is now taking to social media to encourage conversations with men about sexual assault.
6: All of the people who we see talking about it online, at least who I see talking about it online, they're women.
4: Petter says changing that starts with men joining the conversation. Windsor Johnston, NPR News.
2: A Florida company that helps veterans qualify for disability benefits is being accused of fraud by law enforcement officials in two states. Trajector Medical charges vets as much as $20,000 each, even though federal law requires assistance to be provided free of charge. The crackdown follows an investigation by NPR's Kaylee Fox Shannon and Chris Arnold.
8: Attorneys general in New York and Illinois now say they're investigating Trajector and plan to take legal action against it for, quote, fraudulent, illegal, and deceptive business practices.
9: The AGs say one thing they're investigating is the company's use of a robo-dialer system named Callbot. We uncovered it in our reporting. Trajector uses Callbot to dial into a VA benefits phone hotline, effectively posing as the veteran. It enters the vet's social security number to monitor their VA disability payments. When it detects an increase, the company then sends a bill. That's happened to thousands of vets who once signed up as clients.
8: Some vets told us Trajector didn't do much to help them, but sent them a big bill anyway. Dustin Ingram is a former Army Ranger and combat vet. He was one of the vets we talked to in our story late last year.
10: I think that they took advantage of me, and they accessed VA database to find out if I had a claim so they could make $4,500 from a guy who spent 5.5 years in the Army and 2 tours in Afghanistan.
9: Trajector told NPR in a statement, quote, "We stand behind how we operate, and we're focused on the veterans we serve." And the company denies the allegations from the attorneys general.
8: Ingram's not the only vet we spoke to who got a surprise bill. And that's because that Callbot system spits out a bill even if the vet got help some other way. It's not just the AGs looking into that. Jennifer Bird is an attorney representing veterans in a lawsuit seeking class action status.
11: It's a huge development for these attorneys general to step in like this.
9: After our first story aired, two lawsuits were filed in Florida, where Trajector's based. Then this summer, Trajector filed for Chapter 11 bankruptcy protection. It also was poised to default on a loan of more than $60 million.
8: Through the bankruptcy, we learned that the AGs in New York and Illinois are investigating. They sent a letter to the bankruptcy court basically saying, just so you know, we're investigating this company, and we think it's defrauding military veterans.
9: Bird says the bankruptcy process puts her lawsuit on hold for now, but not so for the state investigations.
11: One of the biggest things about these attorneys general filing this is that the bankruptcy court can't stop them. They can move forward and keep investigating, find out more and more information.
8: One thing that's already come out through the bankruptcy is how much money the company has been making. Court filings show Trajector and its affiliated companies employ more than 450 staff and hold $400 million in assets.
9: Last year, their combined income was nearly $280 million. Here's Dustin Ingram, the former Army Ranger.
12: It's a mind-blowing amount of money. It's inconceivable that somebody made that much money. There's a problem somewhere in the system, right?
8: Ingram said companies like Trajector making that kind of money off veterans should be a wake-up call to the VA and policymakers.
9: He thinks the military needs to do a better job of helping service members to get benefits that they deserve as they transition out. Then veterans wouldn't feel like they need to hire a company that's going to charge them a lot of money for help that by law should be free.
12: Anytime there's a vacuum or an opportunity, somebody will fill it. It should be very simple and very easy to receive benefits.
8: Ingram called the civil lawsuits filed against Trajector and the state investigations vindicating. Kaylee Fox Shannon
9: and Chris Arnold, NPR News.

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1: Trench warfare was a defining feature of World War I. Now, in the 21st century, it's evolved for the Russia-Ukraine war. Soldiers in that war refer to the kill zone.
2: Kill zone is basically a product of drone warfare.
1: How drones have made battlefields even more dangerous. 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
1: Live from NPR News in Washington, I'm Dave Mattingly. As the U.S. Supreme Court opens its new term today, Justice Samuel Alito may be deciding his future on the court. Here's NPR's Kerry Johnson.
2: Justice Alito tells CBS News he's considered retiring from the court. Alito, who's 76 years old, was appointed by President George W. Bush. He's already served 20 years on the Supreme Court and written major decisions reversing the right to abortion and paring back the Voting Rights Act. Any justice's decision to retire before 2028 could set off a political tug of war. Senate Republicans famously refused to even meet with President Obama's nominee, Merrick Garland, because they said it was too close to an election. Kerry Johnson, NPR News.
1: The Supreme Court is scheduled to hear arguments today in a case out of Boulder, Colorado. City officials sued ExxonMobil and Sunco Energy over the burning of fossil fuels and the harms caused by climate change. The U.S. Coast Guard says it has suspended its search for six people who were presumed dead in the crash of a medical jet off Nantucket, Massachusetts. The air ambulance company out of Canada says four crew members, a patient, and a family member were aboard the Gulfstream jet. It disappeared early Saturday during a flight from Bermuda to Boston. This is NPR News from Washington. This year's Nobel Prize in Physiology or Medicine is being awarded to three scientists based at universities in the U.S. and Germany. Carl Dieseroth, Peter Hegemann, and Georg Nagel are being honored for their work on the mechanisms the brain uses to switch on or off the activity of individual nerve cells. The fate of a large gray shark trapped in a canal is generating a lot of interest in South Korea. NPR's Anthony Kuhn reports from Seoul.
3: The 11.5-foot gray shark has been named Bukangi after the Northport Park in the port city of Busan, where he's stuck. Authorities have used jets of water and nets to try to coax Bukangi back out to sea, but the shark has so far ignored or dodged them all. Over 500,000 people have come to see him. He's gone viral on social media, and last week the city officially appointed him as an honorary ambassador. While tourists are entertained by Bukangi, there is concern about his health if he remains trapped in the canal. And environmental activists and marine biologists say Bukangi's presence may be a warning sign that warming seas are driving marine life north. Anthony Kuhn, NPR News, Seoul.
1: President Trump says he's directing the head of National Intelligence, Jay Clayton, to lead a new government task force on artificial intelligence. It's being called the Super Intelligence Force. I'm Dave Mattingly in Washington.
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1: It's Morning Edition from NPR News. I'm A. Martinez in Culver City, California.
2: And I'm Michelle Martin in Washington, D.C. Good morning. Brazil's presidential election will go to a runoff later this month after the right made significant gains in Sunday's national vote.
1: Flavio Bolsonaro, the son of Brazil's former far-right president, had a strong night. He outperformed the country's veteran leftist incumbent, Luiz Inácio Lula da Silva.
2: NPR South America correspondent Carrie Kahn joins us from Rio with more on what we learned from the first round of voting. Good morning, Carrie.
3: Good morning.
2: So polls had said that the results would be very close, so just how close was it?
3: It was close. Flavio Bolsonaro won 47% of the vote. He's the 45-year-old eldest son of Jair Bolsonaro, who was barred from running after being convicted of plotting a coup to overturn the 2022 election. The current president, Luiz Inácio Lula da Silva, received 45%. Polls had actually shown Lula with a small advantage going into yesterday's national elections, but Bolsonaro really outperformed and surprised many.
4: Ah, tô feliz, tô feliz, entendeu?
3: 29-year-old Alan Belmanchi was fishing off the seawall facing the famous Christ the Redeemer statue in the distance. He hadn't caught anything, but he was telling me he was so happy Bolsonaro won.
4: Já fui assaltado três vezes. Se perde carro, perde tudo, sabe?
3: He said he's been robbed three times in the last few years and lost his car. He lost everything. He said he's sick of it and says Flavio Bolsonaro will do more to crack down on criminals than Lula. Augusto Felix da Silva was sitting a bit further down the seawall drinking a beer with his family. And he told me he's so tired of President Lula and is thrilled that Brazilians voted for a change and to get the economy growing again.
5: Lula não quer que cresça. Lula quer que tenha mais pobres. Quanto mais pobres, mais votos.
3: He said Lula doesn't want the country to grow. He just wants more poor people, because with more poor people, he will get more votes.
2: Okay, and what do these results mean for Lula?
3: Lula will have to find a way to close the gap in this runoff. He's not going to really be able to win over the 8% of voters who went for the other candidates. They were far right and right, and their voters will fall in line with Bolsonaro, not with Lula. Lula will have to get new votes from those who sat out yesterday's election, and that's going to be very hard. Many Brazilians are just disillusioned with politics, and we're hoping for new, younger candidates to vote for. Supporters of Lula gathered at a downtown plaza here in Rio last night, and the mood was somber. 29-year-old Jasmine Suarez is a local DJ.
6: Dá medo. Muito medo. Dá muito medo, sim, porque a direita, o que ela traz, assim, é muito ódio.
3: She says it's scary, really scary, as she said about Bolsonaro and the right. Strong performance. She said the right just brings with it a lot of hatred. And I heard that from many Lula voters, that they fear a Bolsonaro conservative back in power.
2: You know, there have already been a number of right-wing victories in Latin America. President Trump has taken credit for that shift. Is that what is happening in Brazil?
3: Brazil would be a huge win for the right, for sure. Lula tried to repeatedly use Trump's increasing interventions in Latin America as a campaign issue, but voters were more interested in domestic issues like crime and the faltering economy. Trump may have been part of the backdrop, but for voters here, the issues at home were more immediate.
2: That is Carrie Kahn, Rio. Carrie, thank you.
3: You're welcome.
1: Russia has a new tactic in its war against Ukraine, hitting the bridges that connect the two sides of the capital, Kyiv. It's part of Russia's escalating attacks. NPR Ukraine correspondent Joanna Kakissis joins us now from Kyiv. Joanna, so what's life like in Kyiv right now?
7: Well, it is very stressful. We are hearing air raid sirens and explosions roughly every 4 hours, day and night, and the strikes didn't even stop for German Chancellor Friedrich Merz, who visited Kyiv on Sunday. And so to give you a little slice of what life is like here, I was at a friend's barbecue over the weekend, and air raid sirens sounded just as I walked outside to wait for my taxi home. And not even a minute later, I heard this.

0: And that was a Russian drone strike not too far away. I recorded that on my phone. These jet-powered drones move very fast. It's hard for Ukraine's air defenses to shoot them down. Now, these drones have already hit so many places in Kyiv, warehouses with food and medicine, data centers, manufacturing plants, even the National Academy of Science. But like you said, and now Russia is aiming for a new target, and that's the bridges of Kyiv.
1: So that bridges. Why bridges?
0: So the Ukrainians I've spoken to believe Russia is trying to create chaos in the capital to make it harder to live here. Kyiv is divided by this great big river called the Dnieper, and at least six major bridges across it are essential to transportation. They're full of cars, trucks, buses, trolleys. The city's metro uses the bridges. And Russia has repeatedly struck two of them so far.
1: So what's the fallout been?
0: Well, so far, Ukrainian crews have managed to repair the damage, but traffic is often backed up. We spoke to a trolley bus driver, Victor Krom, near one of the bridges that was hit on Sunday. Now, traffic was closed at the time, so he'd pulled the bus over. And he says that despite the threat of more strikes, he is not afraid to cross the bridge. So what he's saying is people have gotten used to Russian attacks here, but life goes on. We cannot hide from it, he says. However, if the Russians keep hitting Kyiv's bridges and the Ukrainians are forced to close them for longer periods, even for security reasons, there are a few alternative routes for transportation across the river.
1: Now, you mentioned German Chancellor Friedrich Merz was in Ukraine yesterday. Mm-hmm. How have Ukraine's allies reacted to these recent attacks?
0: Well, you know, the Europeans always strongly condemn these strikes, that doesn't necessarily stop Russia from attacking. It actually has never stopped Russia from attacking. Now, Merz said Germany will not be intimidated by Russia and promised Ukraine more than $1 billion in military aid. And included in this aid are interceptors for air defense. Now, German defense company executives who traveled with Merz also signed agreements worth billions of dollars. Ukrainian President Volodymyr Zelensky continues to seek more air defense support for his country ahead of what's expected to be a very difficult winter. He is suggesting that Russia's these new jet-powered drones that Russia is using may soon be used in other parts of the world.
1: Other parts of the world? What does he mean by that?
0: Mm-hmm. Yeah. Well, on Sunday, Zelensky told reporters he believes Russia is sharing this technology with North Korea. And warnings like these are not something new from Zelensky. He has been trying to alert Ukraine's allies around the world that a dangerous high-tech arms race is developing because of Russia's war on Ukraine. In other words, Russia is not only a threat to Ukraine.
1: That's NPR's Joanna Kakissis in Kyiv. Joanna, thank you.
0: You're welcome, eh?

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1: 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It's 51 in Glenwood Springs currently, 48 in Rifle, 48 in Aspen, and 30 degrees in Leadville. And we've got a sunshiny day on tap throughout the KDNK area, getting up to 81 in Carbondale, 82 for a high in Glenwood today, 84 in Rifle, 76 in Aspen, and a sunny 65 in Leadville. Increasing clouds tonight, becoming partly cloudy, overnight low of 44 for Carbondale, down to 50 overnight in Glenwood, and 51 in Rifle. 47 tonight in Aspen and down to 36 in Leadville. Tomorrow, partly sunny, 81 for a high in Carbondale, 84 in Glenwood tomorrow, and 83 in Rifle. Partly sunny with a slight chance of thunderstorms in Aspen tomorrow, 76 for a high, and a chance of showers in Leadville, getting up to 65. Tomorrow night, partly cloudy, 43 overnight in Carbondale, 49 tomorrow in Glenwood, 51 tomorrow night in Rifle. Chance of showers continues into the evening in Aspen tomorrow night, getting down to 45. And a chance of showers tomorrow night in Leadville as well, with 36 for an overnight low. And then as we head into the week, it's looking pretty sunny throughout the week. There will be a chance for some showers and thunderstorms in the upper elevations, Aspen and Leadville, for the rest of the week. Otherwise, it should be a sunny, beautiful week ahead. It's KDNK, local and regional news, coming up.
2: Good morning, I'm Michelle Martin. There are tons of competitions that hinge on how fast you can drive a car. How about how well you park it? Philly hosted its first parallel parking championship this weekend. No backup cameras allowed. The winner was Mario Zucca, an illustrator who dressed like Evel Knievel with one-shot Mar on his jumpsuit. His prize, a trophy made of a piece of street curb and $76. That's the cost of a Philadelphia parking fine. It's Morning Edition.
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4: This is Morning Edition from NPR News. I'm A. Martinez.
2: And I'm Michelle Martin. Employees of the U.S. Department of Agriculture's flagship research facility could be in their final days of work this week. That's because the USDA is relocating its scientists from that facility in a close-in suburb of Washington, D.C., to labs across the country. Macy Byers with Harvest Public Media in Omaha, Nebraska, has been speaking with some lab employees about the move, and she's here to tell us more about it. Good morning, Macy.
5: Good morning, Michelle.
2: So first of all, tell us what's so important about this research facility.
5: Yeah, it's called the Beltsville Agricultural Research Center, or BARC. It's the oldest USDA lab at over 110 years old, and it's also the biggest. It sits on this huge 6,500-acre campus outside of D.C. in Maryland, and there are about 20 different research units there. Last summer, there were about 400 employees. And scientists at BARC study things like foodborne pathogens, plant diseases, crop yields. They're really on the front lines of threats that U.S.-grown food can face. And so many innovations have also come out of BARC, like pesticide mixtures and livestock management tools. Most people would probably recognize seedless red grapes, shelf-stable butter, and the turkey breed we eat at Thanksgiving as some of BARC's famous inventions.
2: Okay, good to know. So why is the administration closing the lab?
5: Yeah, so the idea is that closing it would save money. The lab does need some repairs, and operating it in Metro DC is generally expensive. It's part of a USDA reorganization plan announced in July 2025. The closure is part of that. And the plan is for scientists to move to labs all over the country and work closer to farmers. Like, for example, we have a lab here in Nebraska in a rural town called Clay Center that studies meat and animals.
2: Macy, you spoke to some employees at BARC. Are they willing to move? Are they ready to move?
5: Yeah, it sort of varies. My sources inside Bark have told me that most employees there did choose not to take their relocation offer. Manon Sharma is one of them. He studied produce and foodborne pathogens there for almost 2 decades.
0: You're being asked to move to a place sight unseen. You don't know how your research will be affected by that.
5: And many of these other labs are in really rural areas or small cities, very different from Metro DC that they're used to. And in Sharma's case, he would have had to move his family as well, so he switched to a private sector job instead. I spoke to about a dozen former and current employees. They asked me not to use their names as they worry about professional repercussions for speaking out. But many reported that they had no input in where they would go, and they got few answers about relocations from USDA supervisors when asked. Some scientists took early retirements, and some did agree to move. Others like Sharma have already moved on.
6: Okay, but if all these experienced research scientists with these specialized areas are not taking these offers, what effect do they think this will have on food safety?
5: Yeah, they say the restructuring will hurt U.S. food safety by interrupting this really highly specialized research. Bark scientists have worked on things like Cyclospora and New World screwworm, which have both affected the U.S. food supply this year. Here's Sharma again.
0: I think it's highly disappointing and highly wasteful not to continue that work. I mean, this work costs money, it costs resources.
5: And for its part, the USDA tells me they've been in constant communication with employees about the relocation and closure process.
6: Okay, only a few seconds left here. Today was supposed to be the last day for the Bark Lab, but it's still working. It's still open.
5: That's right. There is a court case that could delay things or stop the closure. There's the federal government employee union challenging the reorganization. There's also a stay order giving a California federal judge time to consider an injunction.
6: That's Macy Byers with Harvest Public Media. Macy, thank you.
5: Thanks, Michelle.
6: This is Morning Edition from NPR News. I'm Michelle Martin.
4: And I'm A. Martinez.

0: This is KDNK, and support for local news on KDNK comes from Colorado Mountain College. CMC in Carbondale presents Ute and Native Philosophies with tribe member Skylar Lomahoftawa coming up Thursday, October 8th. Skylar is a Ute educator, and we'll talk about Ute and other Native American societies and cultures. Information and registration for Ute and Native Philosophies, October 8th, can be found at coloradomtn.edu/community-education. 6:50, time now for your local and regional news here on KDNK. I'm Mike Lemmer. Communities around the region have been experiencing increased bear activity this summer, including some encounters which have resulted in bear attacks. Colorado Parks and Wildlife reports that nearly 300 bears have been euthanized so far this year. That's more than three times the number recorded at this point in 2025. For Rocky Mountain Community Radio, KDUR's Jamie Wanzek reports on an incident last month when a teenage girl woke up to a bear coming through her bedroom window south of Durango.
1: According to John Livingston, the public information officer of the Southwest Region for Colorado's Parks and Wildlife, the bear pushed open the girl's window and came crashing in.
2: She pulled blankets up over her head and tried to just hide and stay still. The bear walked around from the foot of her bed over to the end table next to her bed and then started, she told us it was kind of sniffing around her head. And she moved or made a sound, and the bear reached out, lashed, and scratched at the bed. She was underneath several blankets, but the bear was able to scratch her and leave some bruising.
1: Livingston says the bear was trapped and euthanized after it broke into another home the day after the attack. He says bear attacks are up in Colorado this year.
2: We have had 11 across the state, which is by far the most we've had on record since we've been keeping record of that going back to 1966.
1: Livingston says that the drought and a few late freezes in May resulted in a lack of berries and food supply.
2: We didn't see bushes producing thimbleberry or serviceberry. We didn't have choke cherries or hawthorns. And then especially with the fall, what bears turn to is more hard mast, which is most typically for us is acorns. And most folks have probably noticed that if they've been out looking at the oak trees, that the acorns that typically would be abundant on them this time of year are pretty much non-existent.
1: And so while there's a lack of food, bears still need to prepare for hibernation, which is forcing hungry bears to seek more trash.
2: We know that when we have these food failure years, that more bears find their way into residential areas, into developed cities and towns.
1: Livingston recommends securing trash, closing ground story windows, and removing food from cars to prevent conflicts with bears. For KDUR, I'm Jamie Wanzek.
0: The Bureau of Land Management is proposing rule changes to oil and gas leasing that they say would modernize and speed up the process. But environmental advocates say it would decrease opportunities for the public to weigh in and roll back accountability for operators. Rocky Mountain Community Radio's Caroline Yanis has more.
3: Oil and gas companies pay bonds when they lease federal land to make sure they clean up when a well is retired, preventing further pollution. But the BLM wants to cut those bonds in half. It also wants to reduce the public comment period on oil and gas lease sales from 90 days to just 10.
4: What we're seeing is unprecedented. We're seeing larger mandated lease sales, even on lands with things like low or no potential energy resources.
3: That's Aaron Kindle with the National Wildlife Foundation. He says the Local Input Act, introduced by Colorado Democrat Joe Neguse, could help give voice to local communities and tribes who object to lease sales in their area.
4: It restores the BLM's opportunity and authority to decide not to lease when there's concerns or problems that could arise from these lease sales.
3: That bill has not yet been heard by a committee. Caroline Yanez, Rocky Mountain Community Radio.
0: Colorado voters will be weighing in on 14 statewide ballot measures in this year's election. For Rocky Mountain Community Radio, KOTO's Julia Caulfield spoke with reporter Benta Berkland of the Colorado Capital News Alliance about what voters need to know about the measures.
5: Benta, thanks so much for being willing to chat through these ballot measures with us. Can you share a little bit about who you are and the work that you do covering the legislature in Denver?
6: Yes, absolutely. So I'm Benta Berkland, and I cover the state legislature and politics and state government, and work for Colorado Public Radio, and my stuff airs on stations around the state. We're part of a collaboration on State House coverage, which I have covered for a really, really long time, and always interesting. I always learn something. And the issues really do impact Coloradans throughout the state. And so it's always fun to cover what lawmakers are discussing and then the impact of policies. And certainly for this November, other than, you know, all the statewide seats up for reelection, congressional districts up, we have a lot of statewide ballot questions for voters. It's going to be a very lengthy ballot.
5: Working our way through some of those ballot measures, I kind of want to just start at the beginning. Penalties for fentanyl crimes. Can you explain what this ballot measure is and what it would mean?
6: So this is a proposal that would essentially provide harsher fentanyl penalties on the ballot. And so it's a statutory change. And fentanyl deaths are still high in Colorado. They've dropped, but about 800 people died from a synthetic opioid back in 2024. And in 2019, Colorado passed a law to reduce the possession of a certain amount of fentanyl, and this would increase the penalty, essentially. And one more thing I would add here is that for certain types of crimes, it would require mandated treatment. Supporters say it's an effort to cut down on fentanyl, increase penalties, and restrict the use of fentanyl. Opponents feel that the answer is mental health and other issues, and that this will increase pressure on the criminal justice system. There already aren't enough capacity for inmates. And so that's kind of the pro and con. It falls along similar lines we see in criminal justice reform.
5: The next ballot measure I wanted to chat about has to do with law enforcement and reporting and how that works with federal authorities. What would this ballot measure do?
6: This initiative would actually amend the state constitution, and it would require law enforcement, so police officers, sheriff's deputies, prosecutors, to alert federal immigration authorities if they charge someone whose immigration status is in question. If that person has a prior felony, or if this charge is related to an alleged violent crime. This is something that the state has tried to reduce. Democrats have passed laws to prevent the state from coordinating with ICE in any way. Supporters say this will cut down on crime and undocumented immigrants, and it does follow with what we're seeing at the federal level on ICE enforcement. Keep in mind here, though, if law enforcement is informing federal immigration authorities, if someone is charged, being charged with a crime doesn't mean that the individual will eventually be found guilty.
5: Rounding out ballot measures that have a little bit more to do with law enforcement and the like, penalties for human trafficking of minors. What is this measure?
6: This is a proposal kind of at the base level here that would make child sex trafficking punishable by life in prison without the possibility of parole or release. So currently, human trafficking of a minor is a class 2 felony. This would make it a class 1 felony. And then it would also add language explicitly covering someone who knowingly exchanges anything of monetary value to buy or sell sexual activity with a minor.
5: Benta, thanks for sharing a little bit more about those measures.
6: Thanks so much for having me.
0: Benta Berkland with the Colorado Capital News Alliance, speaking with KOTO's Julia Caulfield. That report was shared with us via Rocky Mountain Community Radio. And tune in all week to hear more in this series about what's on the Colorado ballot this year. And for KDNK News, I'm Mike Lemmer. It is 6:59. This is KDNK, Carbondale Community Access Radio, Glenwood Springs, Carbondale, the Roaring Fork Valley, and beyond. Happy Monday. It's October 5th, 2026, as Morning Edition continues here on KDNK. Stick around, your river report and local weather forecast, local and regional news coming up.
7: Good morning. Investigators believe the Fly Dubai pilot who attacked the flight's captain was trying to crash the plane into Israel's Ben Gurion Airport. UAE officials say it was a terrorist attack. It's Morning Edition from NPR News. The airwaves in Texas are filled with political ads for the U.S. Senate race there. I'm Michelle Martin.
8: Enemy Martinez, Ken Paxton, and James Tallarico are neck and neck, with Republicans spending more than twice what Democrats are. Also, Virginians are voting on whether to give back the right to vote to people convicted of felonies. And Mahmoud Khalil calls his detention last year an act of state violence. He writes about it in a new book, No Land to Stand On. It's Monday, October 5th. On this day in 1970, PBS began broadcasting. News is next.
9: Live from NPR News in Washington, I'm Corva Coleman. The U.S. Supreme Court formally opens a new term today. Their docket is jam-packed with controversies. Among the big cases so far are legal tests of religious rights and bans on semi-automatic weapons. There's much more, as NPR's Nina Totenberg tells us.
10: The opening case before the justices tests whether state and local governments can sue energy companies for allegedly deceiving the public about the damaging effects of fossil fuels. Also on the docket is another Colorado case that centers on a state law that provides funding for a universal preschool program that's open to all students regardless of race, religion, sexual orientation, or gender identity. A Catholic parish is challenging the program's anti-discrimination provision, contending that it violates its free exercise of religion. Nina Totenberg, NPR News, Washington.
9: Tennessee's Governor Bill Lee says the head of Tennessee's prison system is resigning. That is after last week's failed execution of Krista Pike. The governor also says that former U.S. Attorney Ed Stanton will lead an investigation into what happened during the execution. From member station WPLN in Nashville, Mariana Bacallao has more.
11: Lee called for the third-party review after last week's botched execution left Krista Pike in critical condition but alive at a local hospital. The current lethal injection process was developed after Stanton's last review found problems with how the state inspected the drugs it uses to carry out the death penalty. Lee says Stanton's investigation will determine if the current protocol was followed and evaluate its effectiveness from there. In the meantime, the governor has called off the remaining execution scheduled for this year. For NPR News, I'm Mariana Bacallao in Nashville.
9: The British Navy says five oil tankers were struck in major waterways in the Mideast over the weekend. Commercial ship traffic in the Strait of Hormuz has been disrupted since the U.S. and Israel began attacking Iran more than 7 months ago. NPR's Hadil Al-Shelchi reports.
12: The United Kingdom Maritime Trade Operations Center, which is run by the British Navy, said a crew was safe and an investigation was underway after a commercial tanker reported explosions near the Bab el-Mandeb Strait. Bab el-Mandeb is an alternate waterway on the Red Sea used to transport oil. Saudi ships have been targeted there by the Iranian-backed Yemeni Houthi rebels. In separate incidents, four tankers were struck transiting the Strait of Hormuz on Saturday and Sunday, according to the British organization. One vessel suffered damage to its engine room. It was unclear who launched those attacks. Oil has been flowing more steadily in recent weeks as the U.S. military, which maintains a blockade of Iranian ports, guides vessels across the strait. It has yet to recover its pre-war mark. Hadil Al-Shalchi, NPR News, Istanbul.
9: This is NPR. President Trump is going to campaign in Nebraska today with Republican Senator Pete Ricketts. The incumbent GOP senator is facing a strong challenge from independent candidate Dan Osborne. He is supported by National Democrats. Trump has been facing criticism from U.S. ranchers, including those in Nebraska, to allow beef imports. These beef imports will compete with U.S. ranchers. Huge new data centers have many people wondering who pays for the upgrades to the electrical grid needed to power those facilities. NPR's Scott Newman says the answer is not an easy one.
13: Connor Waldock is chief strategy officer at Grid Status, a company that focuses on providing electricity market data. He says the costs to upgrade the grid for AI are being shouldered by everyone, who buys electricity.
14: We're talking tens to hundreds of millions of dollars that are being built by these local utilities that in many cases are just ultimately going to end up in customers' bills.
13: He says no one has quite figured out the fairest way to divvy up those costs. In 2024, Maryland forecast that the cost of AI would add as much as $216 a year to the average customer's bill. Scott Newman, NPR News.
9: This year's Nobel Prize in Physiology or Medicine goes to three scientists, Carl Dystert, Peter Hegemann, and Georg Nagel. They've researched ways to study the brain. The Nobel Committee says they looked at ways to switch on or off the activity of individual nerve cells in a living brain. I'm Korva Coleman, NPR News in Washington.
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0: 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It is Monday, October 5th, 2026. River Report coming up shortly here. Local weather forecast as well. We've got a sunshiny, sunny day on tap throughout the KDNK area. Your local and regional news will be later this hour as well. Stick around, and good morning. It's KDNK.
1: It's Morning Edition from NPR News. I'm Amy Martinez in Culver City, California.
2: And I'm Michelle Martin in Washington, D.C. Good morning. An investigation into last week's mid-air attack aboard a commercial flight from Dubai to Tel Aviv has found that the co-pilot who tried to take control of the plane intended to crash it into Israel's Ben-Gurion airport.
1: That's according to a person familiar with the matter who is not authorized to speak publicly. In a few moments, we'll speak with a retired FBI special agent about the ongoing investigation. We begin with the news.
2: For more, we're joined by NPR's Kat Lonsdorf in Tel Aviv. Hi, Kat.
3: Hey, good morning.
2: So there are several countries conducting investigations into this attack. So what do we know?
3: Well, over the weekend, officials in the United Arab Emirates, which is leading the investigation, announced that they had deemed the incident a terrorist attack. That assessment agreed with what Israeli officials had been saying earlier. We still don't have a clear motive for the attack. This morning, a source familiar with the investigation told NPR that the co-pilot who attacked the captain intended to fly the plane to Ben-Gurion Airport, which was its destination, but then crash it into the airport. This all happened in the morning here when Ben-Gurion would have been full of people. That source also said that it's likely the co-pilot acted alone. And just to be clear, this investigation is still very much ongoing.
2: Do we have any more detail about what actually happened on the plane?
3: Yeah, we're starting to get a clearer picture. Investigators said that the co-pilot of the Fly Dubai plane carried out the attack with what's called a crash axe. That's a lightweight emergency tool stored in the cockpit. It's used to break through panels or jam doors in the event of a crash. The pilot was then able to open the cockpit door during the attack, and then passengers rushed in and subdued the attacker, while another pilot who happened to be on board the plane helped land it. Both the pilot and the co-pilot are alive, and they're in the UAE now being questioned.
2: Do we know any more about the attacker, the co-pilot?
3: Yeah, the co-pilot is from Oman, according to Israeli officials. And that's raising questions here in Israel about how he was allowed to fly a plane heading to Israel, which doesn't allow pilots from countries it doesn't have diplomatic relations with to fly into its airspace. Israeli Prime Minister Benjamin Netanyahu said that this pilot must have gotten through a, quote, loophole.
2: Kat, what has been the reaction from Israelis as this has all been playing out?
3: Yeah, generally, Israelis are praising the passengers and the captain of the plane who's from India as heroes who averted a major disaster. But there's also this larger debate playing out about who dropped the ball to allow for something like this to happen. The Ministry of Transportation has been pointing blame at the security services and vice versa, while Netanyahu's opponents have been saying that this is a huge failure on his part, calling for a larger investigation. After a lot of public pressure, Netanyahu announced last night that there will be some kind of formal examination, but there haven't been much more details on that.
2: And as you've been telling us, this is all happening as national elections in Israel are just weeks away.
3: Yeah.
2: Elections that will determine whether or not Netanyahu remains prime minister. Is there any sense that this incident will affect voters?
3: Well, Netanyahu is certainly making the media rounds about this attack, spending time with the passengers who stormed the cockpit and putting out press releases, going on foreign media. The polls here show that this is a very tight election coming up, and also that Israelis are largely already decided on how they're going to vote. So something like this might just entrench voters further. But it could be enough to motivate people who weren't planning to vote to go vote, and that could have an impact.
2: That is NPR's Kat Lonsdorf in Tel Aviv. Kat, thank you.
3: Thank you.
1: Let's take a closer look at the fly-Dubai flight investigation with Lara Burns. She's a retired FBI special agent with more than 23 years of experience in international terror investigation. She's now the head of terrorism research at the Program on Extremism at the George Washington University. Lara, I think one of the things that has drawn me into this story, along with a lot of people, is that when we think about an airplane being taken over, we think of the threat outside of the cockpit. This one came inside of the cockpit. I mean, are we entering a brand new world here?
4: Yes, I think we are. The most troubling question, you know, as you alluded to, it's not simply how an individual gained access to a plane, but how someone with prior security concerns was able to move through the aviation system at large and ultimately obtain access to a passenger aircraft cockpit, which has traditionally been seen as the safe area of the plane. You know, post 9/11, the safety measures that were put in place were designed to protect against threats emanating from outside the cockpit.
1: Now, what concerns you the most at this point in the investigation? What are you thinking about the most?
4: Yeah, I'm thinking about how we prevent another incident like this, because again, you know, our safety mechanisms and our you know, view on threats to aviation have changed tremendously. So the question is, how do you identify a terrorist or extremist threat when the individual isn't trying to get onto the airplane but already has a seat in the cockpit? How do you vet for extremist behavior? That vetting needs to happen to complement your conventional background checks. And it can't stop when a pilot gets his license. That vetting process must continue. You know, radicalization can happen at any time. And so I think that we really have to change our view on how we look at the threat to aviation overall, but looking very seriously at vetting procedures for pilots who have access to those cockpits.
1: Yeah, so the Associated Press reported that UAE officials shared with Israel a list of passengers and crew for the Fly Dubai flight, and that list did not seem to raise any red flags at all with Israeli authorities. Why do you think that is?
4: You know, it sounds like there were likely some failures in the vetting procedures, right? The individuals are supposed to be vetted prior to having access to an aircraft that's going to fly into Israel, and that apparently did not happen. What I worry about is the finger pointing, right? Everyone wants to blame everyone else. But in reality, what needs to happen is we need to have open, honest investigations to determine where the security failures occurred, where the vetting failed, so that those areas can be identified and then improved, right? It's not helpful for everyone to be blaming everyone else. We need transparent accounting of where the failures occurred so that then those failures can be addressed and prevented the next time.
1: So, Laura, officials told the Associated Press that the suspect was an Omani national who had been barred from piloting by Oman Air because of his extremist views. How do you think he wound up co-piloting the flight on Fly Dubai? I mean, do airlines typically share this kind of information?
4: You know, that is a great question. You know, we're talking about a situation where you have an individual with security concerns that didn't just gain access to a plane. He somehow managed to move through the aviation system, obtain a job as a pilot, and then gain access to a passenger aircraft cockpit en route to Tel Aviv. And, you know, that's a great question. Like, was information shared between countries? Was there information shared between airlines? And we don't have those answers yet, but certainly authorities are going to be investigating to try to determine how this individual past whatever security and vetting procedures were put in place, right? What did Fly Dubai do to vet this individual before hiring him? What did they do for ongoing vetting procedures to ensure that this pilot and others, you know, were up to the standards that a pilot should be, that they did not pose an insider threat? But the broader question is going to be, was there information sharing between the country of Oman and the country of the UAE and other countries in the region regarding this individual's extremist past and radicalization?
1: Should that be something that countries are forced to do somehow? And if so, how would it be able to be enforced?
4: You know, there is an information sharing process among countries that have diplomatic relations. The problem is that not all countries have diplomatic relations. And when it comes to individuals that have extremist past and are believed to be security concerns, that information really does need to be passed whether or not there are diplomatic relations between countries. If an individual migrates from one country to the next, one would hope that the security concerns that the originating country had would be passed to the, you know, country of destination. That's not always the case.
1: It just seemed like, yeah, opening the door was the only thing that saved everyone from just certain death, I'm assuming, if the plane crashes. Is there something that maybe needs to be done to have communication to outside of the cockpit for anyone in the cockpit that is being threatened?
4: Absolutely. I mean, you know, there are measures put in place. Like, there is that release inside the cockpit.
1: Yeah.
4: But what happens if, as in this instance, the co-pilot is disabled? So there are going to have to be enhanced measures put in place that allow for an emergency response when one or both of the captains inside the cockpit are disabled.
1: Laura Burns is a retired FBI special agent, now at the Program on Extremism at the George Washington University. Laura, thanks.
4: Thank you so much.
2: Japanese authorities have arrested a U.S. Marine on the island of Okinawa. He's suspected of robbing and murdering a local woman. Here's NPR's Anthony Kuhn.
5: Japanese media quote Okinawan police as saying a 20-year-old Marine was seen entering a hotel with a 39-year-old local woman, then exiting alone. The woman was later found dead, apparently strangled to death. The Marine is also suspected of taking her wallet and backpack, but he denies the charges, police said. Okinawa Governor Genta Koja spoke to reporters about the case.
6: It has dealt a massive shock to the people of the prefecture and sparked fresh anxiety. It is absolutely unforgivable, and I feel deeply outraged.
5: Japan's foreign minister summoned U.S. Ambassador George Glass to complain. In a social media post, Glass said that he offered condolences and that the U.S. is cooperating with Japanese authorities. Okinawan media have reported that protests have taken place in three cities in Okinawa. Similar actions are planned for Tokyo as well. Governor Koja said that the recurrence of such incidents shows that U.S. military efforts to maintain discipline and educate its personnel have been ineffective. Governor Koja has been in office for less than a week. He won gubernatorial elections last month by focusing on the economy rather than the U.S. military base issue. Okinawan native Nitsuki Karimata is active in Okinawan civil society. She creates peace studies programs for Japanese schools. She says Okinawans are on the same page about crime by U.S. military personnel.
7: While we do have differing views on the existence of these bases, we still have to live next to them in Okinawa. But not a single person, whether they oppose or support them, is willing to accept the harm caused by these bases.
5: Anthony Kuhn, NPR News.

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1: And this is KDNK. 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Taking a look at our river levels here on this Monday, October 5th. The Colorado River near Dotsero currently at 577 cubic feet per second. Below Glenwood Springs, the Colorado's at 1070 CFS, and out at the Colorado-Utah line, 1940. The Roaring Fork below Maroon Creek is at 124 CFS, near Emma at 207, and at Glenwood Springs, the Roaring Fork's at 391. No more readings for the Arkansas. Frying Pan near Rudi at 67.8. The Crystal near Redstone at 66.9. And the Gunnison at Delta at 442 cubic feet per second. Sunrise happened at 7:08. Sun will set at 6:44. That's 11 hours and 36 minutes of daylight today. It's going to be a sunny day across the KDNK listener area. Highs in the low 80s for Carbondale, Glenwood, and Rifle. Mid-70s in Aspen, mid-60s in Leadville. We'll be taking a full look at that weather forecast coming up shortly here on KDNK. And stick around for your local and regional news later this hour as well. And happy Monday.
2: 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Inspired by a true David versus Goliath story about truth at all costs. 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
3: This is Morning Edition from NPR News. I'm Michelle Martin.
4: I'm E. Martinez.
5: And I'm Leila Fadil. Mahmoud Khalil thought that he had found a safe place to call home when he became a permanent resident of the United States. He graduated from Columbia University. He got a job. His wife was pregnant. Then in March of 2025, he was detained by plainclothes masked immigration agents and clandestinely whisked from New York City to rural Louisiana.
6: A lot of people look at my case as a pure immigration case or a pure First Amendment case. In reality, it is a combination of Palestine, First Amendment, and immigration. They weaponized immigration law to stifle my speech because I spoke about Palestine.
5: He became a national story. The government trying to paint him as a danger while providing no proof. Khalil, his lawyers, and human rights groups all argue this is about silencing. He's telling his own story in his book, No Land to Stand On, Notes from Detention. I sat down with him to talk about it in our New York bureau. Mahmoud Khalil, welcome back to Morning Edition.
6: Thank you so much for having me here.
5: So I want to start with you write about your story within the story, you say, of generations of displacement and detention. You see your detention as part of that continuing story.
6: Absolutely. My grandfather was exiled from Palestine, from Tiberias to Syria. And about 15 years ago, my parents also fled Syria to Europe. I fled to Lebanon and later to the United States. Although I'm considered now in one of the safest places on earth, here in the United States, but still like violence found a way to displace me, state violence here. And it's a story about like, you know, how borders change also.
5: You call your detention and this case against you, state violence. You see it that way?
6: Absolutely. I never imagined that this anti-Palestinian bigotry would be institutionalized, that the federal government would actually go and depend or collaborate with these private actors to go after non-citizen protesters. So I really felt very betrayed.
5: You spend a lot of time writing about your own case, yes, but also about the detainees around you. Why did you focus on these other men that were going through completely different stories than yours?
6: Because what's happening behind ICE detention doors is a stain on the U.S. Constitution, a stain on the U.S. consciousness. It was so normal to see men cry in detention because they were just like, what did we do to warrant the administration call us criminals? At first, when I got into detention, I felt that my story is the saddest story. I never committed a crime. I had a green card. My wife is American. I'm expecting a baby in a month. But a day in, I discovered that I'm actually privileged. I have lawyers. My wife is safe. But for the many of the people around me were faceless, like they did not have anyone paying attention to their stories. And they felt as if I was sent there for a reason, to bring attention to what they are going through.
5: Is that in part why you wrote the book?
6: Absolutely. I feel that we must act now because this is still happening right now.
5: You write about feeling flattened in this case, that you became a headline and that hurt you. Walk me through the gap between what you think the world knows about you and who you are, like being flattened in that way.
6: No, during detention, I could see the headlines about me. I can see protests holding my pictures. While in reality, I was just trying to get out to be with my wife or to call Noor and be, just like to get, what would happen with the baby? Will I be out for the baby? But also, I was looking for a mayonnaise, like to put on my sandwich in detention. I was looking for a better bunk bed.
5: And right, because you write about being close to the bathroom
6: exactly.
5: When you first get there and being excited when you get near the wall.
6: Absolutely. There was these two realities. The juxtaposition between these things was stark to me. Palestinians, at the end of the day, we have the same aspirations as anyone else. We have the same also deficiencies. And that's one thing that flattens, that you're either perfect or not.
5: Another part of your book that was interesting was the way detainees, you all comforted each other and helped each other. You write about the way they tried to celebrate for you after your son, Dean, was born. Tell me that story.
6: I tried not to tell anybody that my wife, Noor, was delivering, but my bunkmate and others like noticed that I would be, going back and forth to the phone booth. And, next day, out of the blue, I see like a Russian detainee bringing me cake or prison made cake, which is, mashed up from like whatever left over from these cookies that we get with some of the dried oranges as well. And that was like worth of at least 2 weeks of leftovers, it was like one of the beautiful moments in detention where we really cared about each other, because there you feel that you're forgotten.
5: The title of your book, No Land to Stand On, you chose those words. Why?
6: I was born and raised in a Palestinian refugee camp in Syria. And when I came here, it was the first time I had something permanent residency. And I felt, like I got it. And then, all this happened to me. It made me realize that I actually don't have a land to stand on. But also it comes from a conversation I had with my mother. She told me, for what? I did everything in Syria to build you, a big house. She literally paid 30 years of work into that. And then she had to flee that, in a day. And she literally felt like that defeated that. She told me, do I want to build a life here to only then have to leave everything and go to another place? Sort of she lost that purpose. And that really got into me around the impermanence of just our lives.
5: Mahmoud Khalil is the author of No Land to Stand On, Notes from Detention. Thank you for speaking
6: with
5: us.
6: Thank you so much, Leila, for having me.
5: This is NPR News.
4: Trench warfare was a defining feature of World War I. Now, in the 21st century, it's evolved for the Russia-Ukraine war. Soldiers in that war refer to the kill zone.
7: Kill zone is basically a product of drone warfare.
4: How drones have made battlefields even more dangerous. 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
1: Live from NPR News in Washington, I'm Dave Mattingly. The U.S. military has moved its bomber aircraft from RAF Fairford in southwest England. A Defense Department official says the bombers, including B-1s, B-2s, and B-52s, have been flown back to their bases in the U.S. This follows the recent arrest of five men near the base and what's being investigated as a suspected terror plot. The FBI says it's arrested a woman in California on charges of spying on a son of Taiwan's president. As NPR's Jennifer Pack reports from Beijing, the Taiwanese leader says the case is typical of what he calls transitional suppression.
2: The FBI says Taiwanese President Lai Ching-te's son and his family in the U.S. had their home and vehicles filmed by California resident Wan Ying-zhang, who then sent the information back to her handlers in Beijing. Beijing regards Taiwan, a self-governing island, as its own, and it suspects President Lai of pushing Taiwan to declare formal independence. The California woman, Zhang, was arrested by the FBI over the weekend at the Los Angeles airport, just before she was boarding a flight to Shanghai. A spokesperson for President Lai, Karen Kuo, has condemned what she says are barbaric acts that seek to suppress, threaten, or harm people who advocate for freedom and democracy. Jennifer Pak, NPR News, Beijing.
1: This is NPR News from Washington. Authorities in South Georgia say they're still piecing together what sparked gunfire at a homecoming block party in the town of Vienna early yesterday. Two people were killed, more than 30 others were hurt, some critically. Investigators say some of the injured were hit by gunfire, others were hit by vehicles fleeing the scene. So far, no arrests have been made. Vienna is in Dooley County, about 55 miles south of Macon. A new report finds schools across the U.S. restricted more than 7,000 unique book titles in some way in the 2025-26 academic year. NPR's Andrew Limbong reports on the findings from the free speech organization PEN America.
3: According to PEN America, upwards of 7,000 is a, quote, record number of unique titles banned. The organization defines a ban as any restriction placed on books overriding the recommendations of educators and librarians. Some of the most commonly banned titles across school districts include Speak by Laurie House Anderson, The Handmaid's Tale by Margaret Atwood, and Kingdom of Ash by Sarah J. Maas. According to the report, the vast majority of bans come from Texas and Florida. The report also noted a growing trend of AI being used to evaluate books, where the AI chatbots will recommend books to be banned not because they meet a legal standard, but because other school districts have banned them. Andrew Limbong, NPR News.
1: On Wall Street, the Dow is down 43 points. I'm Dave Mattingly, NPR News in Washington.
0: 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Stay tuned for KDNK local and regional news coming up later this hour. Coming up on today's news, the BLM is proposing rule changes to oil and gas leasing, and Colorado voters will be weighing in on a total of 14 statewide ballot measures this election season, and we'll get the details on what you need to know. Those stories and more are coming up at about 7:50 here on KDNK.

0: Taxes is on track to shatter spending records for the state. The race pits Republican State Attorney General Ken Paxton against Democratic State Representative James Tallarico. Houston Public Media's Andrew Schneider reports that the expense of the race is reflective of what's at stake.
1: With less than a month to go until Election Day, Paxton finds himself defending his record in a state that's been reliably red for decades. Here's Paxton speaking to the U.S. Hispanic Business Council in Fort Worth early last week.
2: I will own up to my record, every bit of it. Not that I was 100% perfect, but I feel very good about what I've sought to do both in the legislature and as Attorney General.
1: In the final stretch, Paxton is campaigning at a time when ads for the U.S. Senate race are inescapable for anyone near a TV or radio in Texas.
3: Too many Texans feel like they're drowning.
4: Low T. Tallarico.
5: This is Ken Paxton stealing someone's $1,000 pen.
6: Radical liberal James Tallarico.
1: Jason Tinnell, a professor at the University of Houston's Valenti School of Communication, says the scope of ads for this race is unprecedented.
7: I have never seen it to the point to where I thought it was a presidential campaign because of how many ads you're seeing for both candidates.
1: Both Republicans and Democrats are determined to do whatever they can to boost turnout. Most polls since the summer either show Paxton and Tallarico statistically tied, or some even give Tallarico a slim lead.
8: Tallarico is better positioned to win this race than Beto O'Rourke was in 2018.
1: Kirby Goidell, a professor at the Bush School of Government and Public Service at Texas A&M University, says this is the Democrats' best chance to win statewide in three decades.
8: And a Democratic pickup in Texas would go a long way to helping them gain control of the Senate. On the flip side of that, a Republican successful defense in Texas would potentially help them maintain control.
1: Which may be why the tone of that advertising has gone relentlessly negative. Tallarico earlier refrained from direct attacks on Paxton, but now he's running ads like this.
9: Ken Paxton is the most corrupt politician in Texas. Since taking office, Ken Paxton's net worth has increased 7,000%.
1: Paxton has responded to the attack by accusing Tallarico of corruption, which Tallarico also denies. Meanwhile, groups supporting Paxton are flooding the airwaves, with many ads linking Tallarico to support of transgender rights, a wedge issue among many voters here.
6: Tallarico supported using taxpayer dollars for sex change surgeries on young children and even said denying your child's gender identity is abusive.
1: In a 2019 Texas House committee hearing, Tallarico said that denying a child's gender identity could be considered abusive, but he did not vote to use taxpayer money for gender reassignment surgery for minors, and he has since openly endorsed a nationwide ban on such surgeries. According to the ad tracking firm Ad Impact, Tallarico is being outspent by more than 2-1. Total spending by Paxton and groups supporting him total roughly $175 million, compared to $71 million by Tallarico and groups supporting the Democrat. It's unclear how much of an impact any of these ads will have on voters. What is certain is that the most expensive U.S. Senate campaign in Texas history is only going to get more expensive before it's through. For NPR News, I'm Andrew Schneider in Houston.
10: Now to Virginia, which has been one of the toughest places for someone convicted of a felony to reclaim their voting rights. There, the governor decides who gets those rights back after they get out of prison. Virginians are voting on a measure that would take the issue out of the governor's hands. Jad Khalil from VPM News reports.
11: Amber Bowman needs a little help voting. It's her first time casting a ballot since she went to prison.
12: I feel like I'm a teenager, just turning 18, getting my voting rights for the first time.
11: Bowman is 38 and last voted about two decades ago. She was one of about 250,000 Virginia residents who couldn't vote because of a conviction until her voting rights were restored by Governor Abigail Spanberger. Now, Bowman and others in Virginia are voting on changing the state constitution to automatically restore voting rights of those convicted of felonies.
12: Well, I think if you've served your sentence, why shouldn't you get your rights restored? Like, why is it a life sentence in Virginia if you get a felony conviction?
11: Virginia's practice traces back to the Jim Crow era. In 1902, delegates rewrote the Constitution Virginia used to rejoin the Union. They sought to remove Reconstruction-era protections for Black Virginians. Nicole Porter is Senior Director of Advocacy with the Sentencing Project, which supports making rights restoration automatic.
13: the constitutional record from the early 1900s was clear in terms of the intent to disenfranchise a black electorate.

0: using felony disenfranchisement to dilute black political power.
1: The debate over voting as a consequence of breaking the law often focuses on criminal justice arguments instead of the history. But Porter says keeping people from voting is bad public safety policy.
0: And we know that people who have prior felony convictions, who do vote, who do participate in their community, who do have stable housing, who do have stable employment, are less likely to reoffend and less likely to return to prison.
1: The amendment wouldn't just change who can cast a ballot. Unless voting rights are restored, people who were convicted of a felony can't serve on a jury, run for office, or work the election polls. Porter says those are key parts of being in a community. But critics of the proposed amendment say that it's best to assess whether a person has been rehabilitated on a case-by-case basis. Sandra Elkade is a law professor at Regent University.
2: When an individual has broken the law and then gets to vote on the law after they've broken the law in a serious manner, you know, there's this idea of should that person be able to automatically vote on something that they didn't really have much regard for initially.
1: The debate over the amendment was also thrown a curveball. A federal judge said that Virginia was breaking a 19th century law that limited which crimes would disenfranchise a voter, and that about 235,000 people should have been able to vote all along. The state now says only people convicted of murder and manslaughter would need to apply for their voting rights. Yet proponents of the amendment say voting rights need a more durable safeguard than a court ruling. Proponents like Democratic State Senator Mamie Locke.
3: It's evolving the Virginia Constitution to declare that Virginia's democracy is alive and well and that it belongs to everybody, even those who have been imprisoned and have served their time and are being reintegrated into society.
1: Back at her polling location, Amber Bowman is about to finally vote again.
4: So I've worked really hard since I came home from incarceration, and just being able to get my voting rights back, it feels like, okay, people are letting me move past this conviction.
1: She says steps like these help people like her to come home from incarceration and not go back. She said voting was easy once she got in the door. For NPR News, I'm Jad Khalil in Richmond, Virginia.

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1: And thank you for listening to NPR's Morning Edition on KDNK. 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It is now 36 degrees in Carbondale, 49 in Glenwood Springs, 45 currently in Rifle, it's 48 in Aspen, and 30 degrees in Leadville. And we've got all sunshine all around the area today, 81 for a high in Carbondale, getting up to 82 in Glenwood Springs, sunny in 84 in Rifle today, a sunny 76 in Aspen, and 65 in Leadville. Tonight, increasing clouds, becoming partly cloudy. Overnight low of 44 for Carbondale. Down to 50 tonight in Glenwood Springs and 51 in Rifle. 47 overnight in Aspen and 36 tonight in Leadville. Tomorrow, partly sunny around the area. 81 for high in Carbondale tomorrow and 84 in Glenwood. Getting up to 83 in Rifle. There's a slight chance for some thunderstorms in Aspen tomorrow, 76 for a high there, and a chance for showers in Leadville, getting up to 65. Tomorrow night, partly cloudy, 43 overnight to Carbondale, 49 in Glenwood, down to 51 in Rifle. Chance of showers continues into the evening tomorrow night in Aspen, 45 for an overnight low, and chance of showers in Leadville tomorrow night as well, 36 there. And then we've got a lot of sunshine through the rest of the week. It's going to be right around 80 degrees all week in Carbondale, Glenwood, and Rifle. Chance of showers and thunderstorms in Aspen and in Leadville this week as well.
2: Good morning, May Martinez. Jake Hustler is an air traffic controller at Pueblo Memorial Airport in Colorado. Now, once a week, he straps a giant paramotor propeller to his back and flies himself to work. That's right, flies himself to work. He takes a running start, lifts off, and deploys a paraglider wing. 20 minutes later, he lands on the same runway he directs. Now, he's too small to show up on radar, so he radios the tower that he's on his way in. Hustler says it would be faster to drive, but flying's a lot more fun. It's Morning Edition.
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0: This is Morning Edition from NPR News. I'm Michelle Martin.
2: And I'm May Martinez. In Iraq, militias backed by Iran have attacked U.S. troops in the U.S. embassy and consulate for years. American forces pulled out of Iraq last week, and now those militias agreed to stop the strikes. NPR's Jane Araf reports from Baghdad.
4: It seemed like everywhere you went in Baghdad over the last week, the national anthem was playing. September 30th marked the official withdrawal of the U.S. military, 23 years after the U.S. invaded and toppled dictator Saddam Hussein. Iraq's Prime Minister Ali Azadi dubbed it Sovereignty Day. It was also celebrated by Iran-backed militias who have long demanded that the U.S. leave. At a rally of some of the hardest-line militias, college student Hassan Kamal told us Iraq is its own master now. He said Iraqis had long wanted the U.S.-led coalition that was formed to fight ISIS 12 years ago to go. Now Iraq's prime minister is grappling with how to persuade the most powerful militias to give up their weapons, which include rockets, missiles, and drones. Those groups said last week they would halt attacks, but they have not agreed to disarm. U.S. forces left Iraqi cities and withdrew to bases years ago. On a recent trip to Fallujah, one of the most hard-fought battles by the U.S., it's clear how much the country has changed.
5: I'm in Fallujah on a busy street lined with restaurants, and the amazing thing is it looks so normal. In 2004, the U.S. Marines fought one of the fiercest battles here since Vietnam. Entire neighborhoods were destroyed as they were fighting Al-Qaeda. Most Iraqis will tell you that the reconstruction that's happened here since isn't because of the American presence that followed. It's in spite of it.
4: Former Deputy Prime Minister Ali Alawi traces a lot of Iraq's deepest problems, dysfunctional government ministries and rampant corruption, to the political system the U.S. introduced when it occupied Iraq.
6: In government, I think, there's no doubt that the system introduced after 2003 has been a disaster.
4: That system divvied up government posts along sectarian and ethnic lines. The vacuum created by removing Saddam opened the door to Iranian influence. Former Foreign Minister Hoshyar Zebari says if the Iran-backed paramilitary groups do hand over weapons, they will expect more political representation in return.
7: Some of the groups will argue, well, we were asked to hand over our weapons. Okay, we did hand over. But why shouldn't we have any representation in the government, for example?
4: The U.S. departure also leaves Turkish troops in Iraq and continued Iranian leverage. U.S. troops may be gone, but not the legacy of the U.S. invasion. Jane Arraf, NPR News, Baghdad.

0: 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Gently used clothing can be dropped off until October 15th. More info at basaltlibrary.org. It is 7:50, time now for your local and regional news here on KDNK. I'm Mike Lemmer. Communities around the region have been experiencing increased bear activity this summer, including some encounters which have resulted in bear attacks. Colorado Parks and Wildlife reports that nearly 300 bears have been euthanized so far this year. That's more than three times the number recorded at this point in 2025. For Rocky Mountain Community Radio, KDUR's Jamie Wanzek reports on an incident last month when a teenage girl woke up to a bear coming through her bedroom window south of Durango.
1: According to John Livingston, the public information officer of the Southwest Region for Colorado's Parks and Wildlife, the bear pushed open the girl's window and came crashing in.
2: She pulled blankets up over her head and tried to just hide and stay still. The bear walked around from the foot of her bed over to the end table next to her bed and then started, she told us it was kind of sniffing around her head. And she moved or made a sound, and the bear reached out, lashed, and scratched at the bed. She was underneath several blankets, but the bear was able to scratch her and leave some bruising.
1: Livingston says the bear was trapped and euthanized after it broke into another home the day after the attack. He says bear attacks are up in Colorado this year.
2: We have had 11 across the state, which is by far the most we've had on record since we've been keeping record of that going back to 1966.
1: Livingston says that the drought and a few late freezes in May resulted in a lack of berries and food supply.
2: We didn't see bushes producing thimbleberry or serviceberry. We didn't have choke cherries or hawthorns. And then especially with the fall, what bears turn to is more hard mast, which is most typically for us is acorns. And most folks have probably noticed that if they've been out looking at the oak trees, that the acorns that typically would be abundant on them this time of year are pretty much non-existent.
1: And so while there's a lack of food, bears still need to prepare for hibernation, which is forcing hungry bears to seek more trash.
2: We know that when we have these food failure years, that more bears find their way into residential areas, into developed cities and towns.
1: Livingston recommends securing trash, closing ground story windows, and removing food from cars to prevent conflicts with bears. For KDUR, I'm Jamie Wanzek.
0: The Bureau of Land Management is proposing rule changes to oil and gas leasing that they say would modernize and speed up the process, but environmental advocates say it would decrease opportunities for the public to weigh in and roll back accountability for operators. Rocky Mountain Community Radio's Caroline Yannis has more.
3: Oil and gas companies pay bonds when they lease federal land to make sure they clean up when a well is retired, preventing further pollution, but the BLM wants to cut those bonds in half. It also wants to reduce the public comment period on oil and gas lease sales from 90 days to just 10.
4: What we're seeing is unprecedented. We're seeing larger mandated lease sales, even on lands with things like low or no potential energy resources.
3: That's Aaron Kindle with the National Wildlife Foundation. He says the Local Input Act, introduced by Colorado Democrat Joe Neguse, could help give voice to local communities and tribes who object to lease sales in their area.
4: It restores the BLM's opportunity and authority to decide not to lease when there's concerns or problems that could arise from these lease sales.
3: That bill has not yet been heard by a committee. Caroline Yanez, Rocky Mountain Community Radio.
0: Colorado voters will be weighing in on 14 statewide ballot measures in this year's election. For Rocky Mountain Community Radio, KOTO's Julia Caulfield spoke with reporter Benta Berkland of the Colorado Capital News Alliance about what voters need to know about these measures.
5: Benta, thanks so much for being willing to chat through these ballot measures with us. Can you share a little bit about who you are and the work that you do covering the legislature in Denver?
6: Yes, absolutely. So I'm Benta Berkland, and I cover the state legislature and politics and state government and work for Colorado Public Radio, and my stuff airs on stations around the state. We're part of a collaboration on State House coverage, which I have covered for a really, really long time, and always interesting. I always learn something. And the issues really do impact Coloradans throughout the state. And so it's always fun to cover what lawmakers are discussing and then the impact of policies. And certainly for this November, other than, you know, all the statewide seats up for re-election, congressional districts up, we have a lot of statewide ballot questions for voters. It's going to be a very lengthy ballot.
5: Working our way through some of those ballot measures, I kind of want to just start at the beginning. Penalties for fentanyl crimes. Can you explain what this ballot measure is and what it would mean?
6: So this is a proposal that would essentially provide harsher fentanyl penalties on the ballot. And so it's a statutory change. And fentanyl deaths are still high in Colorado. They've dropped, but about 800 people died from a synthetic opioid back in 2024. And in 2019, Colorado passed a law to reduce the possession of a certain amount of fentanyl, and this would increase the penalty, essentially. And one more thing I would add here is that for certain types of crimes, it would require mandated treatment. Supporters say it's an effort to cut down on fentanyl, increase penalties, and restrict the use of fentanyl. Opponents feel that the answer is mental health and other issues, and that this will increase pressure on the criminal justice system. There already aren't enough capacity for inmates. And so that's kind of the pro and con. It falls along similar lines we see in criminal justice reform.
5: The next ballot measure I wanted to chat about has to do with law enforcement and reporting and how that works with federal authorities. What would this ballot measure do?
6: This initiative would actually amend the state constitution, and it would require law enforcement, so police officers, sheriff's deputies, prosecutors, to alert federal immigration authorities if they charge someone whose immigration status is in question. If that person has a prior felony, or if this charge is related to an alleged violent crime. This is something that the state has tried to reduce. Democrats have passed laws to prevent the state from coordinating with ICE in any way. Supporters say this will cut down on crime and undocumented immigrants, and it does follow with what we're seeing at the federal level on ICE enforcement. Keep in mind here, though, if law enforcement is informing federal immigration authorities, if someone is charged, being charged with a crime doesn't mean that the individual will eventually be found guilty.
5: Rounding out ballot measures that have a little bit more to do with law enforcement and the like, penalties for human trafficking of minors. What is this measure?
6: This is a proposal kind of at the base level here that would make child sex trafficking punishable by life in prison without the possibility of parole or release. So currently, human trafficking of a minor is a class 2 felony. This would make it a class 1 felony. And then it would also add language explicitly covering someone who knowingly exchanges anything of monetary value to buy or sell sexual activity with a minor.
5: Benta, thanks for sharing a little bit more about those measures.
6: Thanks so much for having me.
0: Benta Berkland with the Colorado Capital News Alliance was speaking with KOTO's Julia Caulfield. That report was shared with us via Rocky Mountain Community Radio. And tune in all week to hear more in this series about what's on the Colorado ballot this year. And for KDNK News, I'm Mike Lemmer.

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This is KDNK. 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It's this Thursday, October 8th at 5:30 p.m. Learn how local elections are run, how ballots are secured, and test your elections IQ ahead of the November election. Learn more at pitcolib.org. Roads are looking good out there this morning, the usual at least. Please drive safe as you go about your day. Road construction continues on I-70 in Glenwood Canyon. Finishing up the bridge paving project on Highway 6 on the end of Newcastle there. Various work throughout the local municipalities. Plan accordingly. And again, we've got a sunny day on tap again today. Should be a beautiful day. Highs in the low to mid 80s for Carbondale, Glenwood, and Rifle. Mid 70s in Aspen today. And a sunny 65 for Leadville. Hey, and that wraps it up for me. I'll be back again with you tomorrow morning, but stick around. Our Monday morning dude, the Deacon of Tunes, is here. DB bringing you that gospel of music. Coming up here next on KDNK Hallelujah. Have a wonderful day, everybody.

0: 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A big thank you to everyone who came by our Potato Day record sale on Saturday. We hope you found that piece of vinyl you were looking for and that you get to cherish it for years to come. Now, here's a few things to do to get your week started right. Lift Up provides food and pantry items at the 3rd Street Center from 10:30 to 12:30 today. Snowmass Town Council holds their first meeting of the month at 4 p.m. at Town Hall. The Carbondale Library welcomes English in Action for their weekly open hours. That's at 6:30 this evening. Also at 6:30, the Pitkin County Library's Book Club meets at the Redstone Inn. Sticking in Carbondale, the Crystal Theater shows Forgotten Island at 7 p.m. And in Aspen, Matchsticks Production screens their new ski film, The Way Out. That's at 7:30 at the Wheeler Opera House. And here's just a couple things to check out on Tuesday while we've got your attention. Lift Up will be at the Rifle Library from 11 a.m. to 2 p.m. tomorrow, the Parachute Resource Center from 11:30 to 2:30, and Glenwood Catholic Charities from 1 to 3:30. ACES Tuesday Birding Group gets started tomorrow at 8 a.m. at their Hallam Lake location. And Roaring Fork Drawing Club heads to Down Valley Brewing in Newcastle. That meeting is 6:30 tomorrow. Don't forget, you can keep your community in the loop about events and programming ideas by emailing calendar@kdnk.org. And if you haven't got the new KDNK app yet, head to the Google Play or Apple App stores and check it out. You can listen live, revisit news and public affairs shows, hear the last 2 weeks of music, and much, much more. Now, try to act your age today. Be a good role model for someone younger than you. Let's make it a mature Monday.
1: Stardate October 5th. For sky watchers across the eastern United States, the planet Jupiter will vanish early tomorrow, hidden behind the crescent moon. The rest of the country will see an impressively close encounter between the two bodies. The vanishing act is an occultation, from a Latin word that means to hide. Over the centuries, astronomers used these events to learn more about the Jovian system. Precise timing of occultations helped astronomers understand the planet's orbit, which helped them zero in on Jupiter's distance. And it takes a few seconds for the planet to vanish and reappear. The exact timing, combined with Jupiter's distance, helped refine its diameter. Occultation studies also have included radio waves. Jupiter's magnetic field sculpts a teardrop-shaped bubble around the planet. It also creates powerful radiation belts. Watching Jupiter vanish behind the moon revealed the extent of both. Occultations are less important to scientists than they once were, but they're still fun to watch. This one plays out before or during dawn. Jupiter looks like a brilliant star. From the eastern U.S., it'll wink out before dawn, with Jupiter and the moon quite low in the sky. From a little farther west, the occultation will be in progress as they rise, with Jupiter popping into view shortly thereafter. Those in the western states will have to settle for an especially close encounter between Jupiter and the moon. You can find out about McDonald Observatory visitor programs at mcdonaldobservatory.org. And for the McDonald Observatory, I'm Billy Henry.
2: Good morning. Let's move from Billy Henry to live here at the KDNK studios. And we're going to start off with some music here. How about Nancy Griffith? Always a kind of a guarantee. Okay, push a couple of these buttons around. And then we can have some music. Away we go.

Well, here we are on a Monday morning. It is the fifth day of October, and this is Katie and Kay making waves on the air since 1983. We just heard Iris DeMent doing One Red Rose, and Nancy Griffiths before that, Sound of the Speed of Loneliness. Jesse Cook here, Namakita Pa.

The time is 18 minutes after the hour of 8 o'clock here on a Monday morning. This is KDNK making waves on the air since 1983. On with the music. Here's Brandi Carlile. I remember everything.

KDNK right here, making waves on the air since 1983. Ooh, that's a long time ago. Let's do the Amazing Rhythm Aces.

0: the one and only Emmylou Harris. Ooh, what a voice she has been for us in radio for 20 years. Emmylou Harris, hello in there. The time is 8:30 here on a Monday morning, and this is KDNK through and through. Let's see.
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0: 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Back to the world of music.

Music there by Modern Day Moonshine, doing Expiration Date. Let's move on with Eric Bibb. He gets together here with Taj Mahal, and they do Sing Your Song. That's good information for all of us. Sing Your Song. I'm going to take that one with me.

Well, that's Eric Bibb and Taj Mahal here on a Monday morning on the Gospel of Music, giving you your homework for the week. Sing your song. Oh, yeah, I do love that idea. Sing your song. Before that, we had Modern Day Moonshine with Expiration Date and Tom Rush, Something in the Way She Moves. 8:45. This is Katie and Kay streaming through the multiverse at katieandkay.org. And the music goes on here with Raga for a Whale. It's by Kamal. Yeah.

Ooh, Mumford & Sons. They bring us to the end of the first hour of the Gospel of Music with I Will Wait. It is about 3 minutes until 9 o'clock. 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The next KDNK Community Advisory Board meeting is Tuesday, October 6th, at 6 p.m. at the station located at 76 South 2nd Street in Carbondale. The meeting is open to the public, and anyone interested in joining can email board@kdnk.org. There you are. You have something, you can come to the meeting and be a voice there. Music next up is Band of Heathens with Hallelujah.

0: That was the Band of Heathens with Hallelujah. Here at 4 minutes after the hour of 9 o'clock, this is KDNK, Carbondale Community Access Radio, Glenwood Springs, Carbondale, the Roaring Fork Valley, and beyond. 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More information at 970-300-3309. The next KDNK Community Advisory Board meeting is Tuesday, October 6th at 6 p.m. at the station located at 76 South 2nd Street here in Carbondale. The meeting is open to the public, and anyone interested in joining can email board@kdnk.org. That's board@kdnk.org. Back to the world of music. Tom Rush was in the Valley here recently, up at the Wheeler Opera House. What a great combination of the old Wheeler and a veteran like Tom Rush. Anyway, here he is. Urge for Going.
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0: The horse flies, giving us 100 camels. 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Very unique sound. 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
0: The New Yorker Radio Hour airs tonight, after all things considered, at 6 p.m. here on KDNK. And they are always coming forth with unusual and interesting topics, things that they carry through. New Yorker Radio Hour, you can catch them tonight, 6 o'clock. A little more music here. We have another hour and 45 minutes until Women's Voices comes on, so let's get on with it.

0: That was Greg Allman with Believe I'll Go Back Home. Somehow, people like Greg Allman, they disappear here in the gospel of music, and I pick them up, put them in, and I think, wow, how have I neglected Greg Allman? Anyway, that was him. The time is not 29 minutes after the hour of 9 o'clock here on a Monday morning. It is the fifth day of October, and this is KD&K, a community cornerstone since 1983. 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Tune in today at 4 for Shifting Gears. This month, we return to an archival Living World conversation with Bob Whitehouse, recorded in 2017. For many years, Bob was on the faculty at Colorado Mountain College in Glenwood Springs. He then made a course correction and moved to Boulder, where he built a large, vibrant biofeedback practice. So many things available in this valley. What an incredible place to be and live. We have 30 more minutes of music. Start off immediately.
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0: Beth Hart.

The sweetness of music, it changes my moment, my day, my hour. Music does that. Sitting here in limbo with Jimmy Cliff and Nina Simone before that with Just Like a Woman. Music, such sweetness. Well, this is Katie and Kay. Thank you for listening to the Gospel of Music, and stay tuned for Women's Voices. I think Women's Voices just walked in the studio. So stick around. Have two more hours here on a Monday morning of great music. Kick you out there into the world, well prepared to deal with whatever it may be. Thank you. Thank you for listening. And a couple more cuts of music, and I'll be gone, but Katie and Kay will move on.

Well, unfortunately, it's once again time to say goodbye. But the good news is that Annie's saying hello. So the music goes on. Here she comes right now. Hi there, Annie.

And good Monday morning. Thanks to DB for being here on this Monday. It's October 5th, 2026. The time is 9:59 and counting. Good Monday morning. 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Well, I'm your host, Annie McIntosh, with Women's Voices and The Detour, and today's show is called Change in the Weather, Countryside. Thanks for listening this morning. Hope you enjoy the show. It's 10 o'clock. 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

0: Michael During and Maya Arons with a tune called Dead Egyptian Blues. Carice Blanton ahead of that with My Good Friends. And we heard Dancing Bears music with Geese Flying South. And we started off with a Loudon Wainwright III tune, a cover there, the Swimming Song, that was done by The Head and the Heart. Started off with Shaking the Tree, Usun Undor, my theme song.
1: 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A big thank you to everyone who came by our Potato Day record sale on Saturday. We hope you found that piece of vinyl you were looking for and that you get to cherish it for years to come. Now, here's a few things to do to get your week started right. Lift Up provides food and pantry items at the 3rd Street Center from 10:30 to 12:30 today. Snowmass Town Council holds their first meeting of the month at 4 p.m. at Town Hall. The Carbondale Library welcomes English in Action for their weekly open hours. That's at 6:30 this evening. Also at 6:30, the Pitkin County Library's Book Club meets at the Redstone Inn. Sticking in Carbondale, the Crystal Theater shows Forgotten Island at 7 p.m. And in Aspen, Matchsticks Production screens their new ski film, The Way Out. That's at 7:30 at the Wheeler Opera House. And here's just a couple things to check out on Tuesday while we've got your attention. Lift Up will be at the Rifle Library from 11 a.m. to 2 p.m. tomorrow. The Parachute Resource Center from 11:30 to 2:30. And Glenwood Catholic Charities from 1 to 3:30. ACES Tuesday Birding Group gets started tomorrow at 8 a.m. at their Hallam Lake location. And Roaring Fork Drawing Club heads to Down Valley Brewing in Newcastle. That meeting is 6:30 tomorrow. Don't forget, you can keep your community in the loop about events and programming ideas by emailing calendar at kdnk.org. And if you haven't got the new KDNK app yet, head to the Google Play or Apple App Stores and check it out. 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Now, try to act your age today. Be a good role model for someone younger than you. 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

listening to Women's Voices on KDNK, member-owned since 1983, and today's show is called Change in the Weather, Countryside. I'll be here until 12 o'clock noon. It's always a pleasure to be with you. This is KDNK, member-owned since 1983. Good Monday morning. I'm your host, Annie McIntosh.

And that was music from Ted Lennon and a tune called The Future. And ahead of that, we heard Brooke Williams and Prosperity and David Mallette. Ahead of that was Celebration. We started off that long set with Eliza Gilkinson and Times Like These. Got a chance to see Eliza Gilkinson at Steve's Guitars some time back, and she's an amazing singer-songwriter. She's got some really great stuff and been at it a while. And let's see here. The time is 10:32. And this is KDNK, Community Access Radio, Glenwood Springs, Carbondale, the Roaring Fork Valley, and beyond. Looks like we have one lost animal here. It's an 18-pound chocolate and tan miniature pincher and rat terrier mix. Skittish, and it has a black harness and a leash. It was lost at Clark's Market in Aspen this morning. It has no tags. And if you have information or need more information about the animals you heard on Katie and Kay's Lost Pet Report, you can call the studio line. That number is 970-963-2976. And I'd like to let you know that support for Katie and Kay and the Lost Pet Report comes from RJ Paddywax, Pet Outfitter, providing food and supplies for all domestic pets and fish at their location in Elgebel. They're open 7 days a week, Monday through Friday, from 9 a.m. to 6:30 p.m. and weekends 10 a.m. to 5 p.m. More information at 970-963-1700. Well, I'm your host, Annie McIntosh, at the bottom of the hour here. The show is called Change in the Weather Countryside. You're listening to Women's Voices with Annie McIntosh.

Ann Harris on KDNK with a tune called Everybody Gotta Rise Up. And ahead of that, Michael Kennedy gave us a sweet little tune there called Come and Go. And you're listening to KDNK. Keeping airwaves funky since 1983. Good Monday morning. I'm your host, Annie McIntosh, with Women's Voices and The Detour. Today's show is called Change in the Weather Countryside. Hope you're enjoying it. It's always so nice to be with you. It's October 5th already, 2026. The time is 11:44 and counting. What a gorgeous day here in the Roaring Fork Valley. Lots of beautiful blue sky. It's a beautiful fall day out there.

And that is from a group called You Knew. Oh, hang on there. That was from a group called You Knew Me When, and a tune called Colorful Colorado from their Songs of the San Juans. And then we heard Arbor Season with a tune called Dear Autumn. And we started off that top of that set with Our Man in the Field and a tune called Simple Life. And that brings us to 10:57. Good Monday morning, whatever you're doing out there. I hope you're enjoying your day. This is KDNK, Carbondale Community Access Radio, Glenwood Springs, Carbondale, the Roaring Fork Valley, and beyond. 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Good Monday morning. Hope you're out there again enjoying your day. I'm your host, Annie McIntosh, with Women's Voices, and today's show is called Change in the Weather, Countryside. Thank you for listening.

0: Is this a watch or is this a warning?
1: You know, I can smell the spring in the air, can't you? It's... And spring in the air is a wonderful thing because, of course, that means that summer is not far behind.
2: Yeah, right?
1: And then summer, well, that's wonderful because you can do everything. You can come up to Petoskey and you can go swimming and windsurfing and, you know, everything else that people do up here. And then that lasts for a while, and then it kind of, you know, and then a very beautiful time of the year comes, autumn. Oh, autumn up north, gorgeous. But then, unfortunately, autumn is followed by winter, where we find ourselves now. So it's this whole, you know, endless cycle of... Yeah, it just depends on when you get on and when you get off, I guess. Yeah, I got on in the winter, in December. I don't know when I'm going to get off, though. Maybe in the fall, when that sumac is turning bright red and kind of burning. I was strolling through the woods. It was a mist of summertime. The air was thick with fragrance. The sunlight was divine. With every step I took, I swear I was getting higher till I noticed red was everywhere. The sumac was on fire.

Well, now, gentle Mr. Squirrel was asked by jolly Miss Moore, if I can try some of those nuts, my boy, you can come with me down my hole. But they were frozen in the love nest before he could satisfy her. Yes, the whole world is frustrated.

I lived in Chile or sunny Guadalupe. The winter would mean swimming or sailing on a sloop. But I'm no aristocrat, no, it's just no chains on

Dick Siegel and the Brandos in a tune called When the Sumac is on Fire. Ahead of that, we heard Truck Stop Honeymoon from their Madness of Happiness CD called Watching the Weather. And then we heard the Tennessee Warblers ahead of that with a tune called Evangeline. Starting off the top of that set with Chuck Pyle with Little Town Tour. And that's from his Higher Ground Songs of Colorado. And what a great singer-songwriter he was. He's no longer with us, but he put out some great music in his time, and he lived in the little town, well, not so little now, of Fort Collins. That brings us to, let's see, 1116. This is KDNK, Community Access Radio, and we're Warming Hearts since 1983. I'm your host, Annie McIntosh, with Women's Voices and The Detour, and today's show is called Change in the Weather Countryside. It's a gorgeous day in the Roaring Fork Valley and beyond. Thanks for listening.

And that was music from Shane Pendergast. Pendergast and a tune called Jack Pine. And ahead of that, we heard another tune from Our Man in the Field and a tune called Silverado. And then we started off the top of that set with Matt the Electrician and a tune called What If You Needed Me? And that's from his We Imagined an Ending. I think that might have been Stacey Earle on background vocals, but I'm not sure. It sure sounded like her. And it's 11:31. You're tuned to KDNK, Community Access Radio, Glenwood Springs, Carbondale, the Roaring Fork Valley, and beyond. I'm your host, Annie McIntosh. I have just another half an hour of music. Today's show is called Change in the Weather Countryside. 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And Big B's Orchard, Delicious Orchards presents the annual... Excuse me, I think I already read that. Let's just go down to here. 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Stay tuned for another half an hour of Women's Voices. Hope you're enjoying the show. It's always good to be here. Good Monday morning, and thanks for listening.

That was the Moonshakers and a tune called Fly on the Wall. And I just want to circle back around and mention that additional support comes from Utah Office of Tourism and presenting the Moab Folk Festival November 6th through the 8th, featuring performances by Rising Appalachia,

So it's nice to hear that coming up on the Archival Living World Conversation. It's 37 minutes, 38 minutes past the hour of 11 o'clock. This is KDNK.

I was driving through a town that I once knew, but the streets are different and the buildings were too. I had some old friends there, just a few. I guess some things change, some things never do.

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1: Music from Peter Tautant and a tune called Some Things Change. Humburg ahead of that with a tune called October. And then we started off at the top of that set with Moon Germs and a tune called Tech Bros. Very apropos for this time in our lives here in the government, where tech bros have a lot of power. It's 11:45. This is KDNK. Thanks for listening. Tune in for more music throughout your afternoon right here. I'm your host, Annie McIntosh, with Women's Voices and The Detour. Today's show, again, is Change in the Weather, Countryside. Here's a tune by Jeff Manwild Fisher, a tune called Climate Change Song.

Geneva Magnus and Change in the Weather. Ahead of that, Amy Kucharik with Andrew Delaney and a tune called Tutelua, some kind of Hawaiian word there. I have no idea what it is. Then we started off the top of that set with Jeff Wildman Fisher and a tune called Climate Change Song. Well, I'm Annie McIntosh. I'm going to be signing off this Monday. Stay tuned for Brian. He's up next. I haven't seen him in a while. He's got the show Biscuits and Jam, so stay tuned. Lots of great music throughout your afternoon. I'm going to leave you with one more tune here. You're going to make me lonesome when you go. It's Barney Bentall and Valentino Trappini, and I'll see you in a couple weeks. See you soon. Until then, be well, be safe, and broaden your musical horizons. See you soon.

All right. Thank you, Annie. That was really a wonderful tune. You're going to make me lonesome when you go. Barney Bendel and Valentino Trapani. Very nice. Very nice. This is Katie and Kay. It is about 2 minutes after 12 o'clock. And this is Community Radio and Community Access Radio, Glenwood Springs, Carbondale, the Roaring Fork Valley, and beyond. 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This year, Gabby Rivera, author of Juliet Takes a Break, a Breath, joins the library for a reading of her book and to share her experiences as a writer targeted by book bans. This event is open to the public and starts at 5:30 p.m. at Freight, with dinner provided by... More info at lakecountypubliclibrary.org. Butchered that. Well, it's been a long time since I've been reading these things, and I guess I'm trying to rush things too much. I got to slow down and focus. Happy to be back. I've been a few months, so looking forward to being back on the radio again. So we're going to start off with something new from Allison Russell off of her recent release. It's called Good Omens. So hope you enjoy.

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The next Katie and Kay Community Advisory Board meeting is Tuesday, October 6th at 6 p.m. at the station located at 76 South 2nd Street in Carbondale. The meeting is open to the public, and anyone interested in joining can email board@kdnk.org.

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And from Thompson Schoolhouse in Carbondale, currently enrolling children 3 and up, with class sizes maxing out at 6 kids. 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Enrollment info can be found at thompsonschoolhouse.com. All right, that was the wonderful music of Ryan Davis and the Roadhouse Band. I saw them at Solid Sound this last June, and they were the big surprise. Their stage presence and just the amount of fun they have up there on stage is something to behold, well worth seeing live if you get the chance. His Golden Messenger with Last Orders, Pieta Brown with Dreamin' Of, Jessica Hoop, Designer Citizen, John Prime, Hello In There, and we started off with Allison Russell and Good Omens. My name is Brian, this is Biscuits and Jam, and as we get into this next half hour of music, we're going to hear something from Elephant Stone. This is Lorelei Wednesday, Mary in the Junkyard, Channel Beads, Freako, and my new band Believe. So I got a kind of a plateful here.

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1: 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Upcoming shows at the call include Bonnie Payne of Elephant Revival, touring in support of her new album, Unseen. This show happens this Friday, October 9th, with doors open at 7 p.m. and music starting at 8. More info at tacaw.org. All right, so that was my new band, Believe, in the Binkle of an Eye. Freako before that was Something Worth Waiting For. Channel Beads gave us The Coward Forgets His Nightmare. Mary in the Junkyard with New Muscles. Wednesday Wound Up Here by Holding On. This is Lorelei, But You Just Woke Me Up. And we started off with Elephant Stone and Broken Arrow. My name is Brian. This is Biscuits and Jam. I got another hour left. And Jack White has a new record out, and we're going to hear a couple tunes off of that in this next half hour, along with Twisted Teen, some Geese, and Phoebe Bridgers, something from Phoebe Bridgers' new record.

0: 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A big thank you to everyone who came by our Potato Day record sale on Saturday. We hope you found that piece of vinyl you were looking for and that you get to cherish it for years to come. Now, here's a few things to do to get your week started right. Lift Up provides food and pantry items at the 3rd Street Center from 10:30 to 12:30 today. Snowmass Town Council holds their first meeting of the month at 4 p.m. at Town Hall. The Carbondale Library welcomes English in Action for their weekly open hours. That's at 6:30 this evening. Also at 6:30, the Pitkin County Library's Book Club meets at the Redstone Inn. Sticking in Carbondale, the Crystal Theater shows Forgotten Island at 7 p.m. And in Aspen, Matchsticks Production screens their new ski film, The Way Out. That's at 7:30 at the Wheeler Opera House. And here's just a couple things to check out on Tuesday while we've got your attention. Lift Up will be at the Rifle Library from 11 a.m. to 2 p.m. tomorrow. The Parachute Resource Center from 11:30 to 2:30. And Glenwood Catholic Charities from 1 to 3:30. ACES Tuesday Birding Group gets started tomorrow at 8 a.m. at their Hallam Lake location. And Roaring Fork Drawing Club heads to Down Valley Brewing in Newcastle. That meeting is 6:30 tomorrow. Don't forget, you can keep your community in the loop about events and programming ideas by emailing calendar@kdnk.org. And if you haven't got the new KDNK app yet, head to the Google Play or Apple App stores and check it out. 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Now, try to act your age today. Be a good role model for someone younger than you. 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

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And From Pink to Black, a concert series collaboration between El Dorado and the Thunder River Theater. Pink to Black continues their winter series with a performance by Deadtronica on Saturday, December 5th, with Hedy Hooligan opening the show. Music begins at 8 p.m. More info and tickets at thunderrivertheater.com. Tune in today at 4 for Shifting Gears. This month, we return to the archival Living World conversation with Bob Whitehouse, recorded in 2017. For many years, Bob was on the faculty of Colorado Mountain College in Glenwood Springs. He then made a course correction and moved to Boulder, where he built a large, vibrant biofeedback practice. Okay. So that was Jack White with G.O.D. and the Broken Ribs. Two Twisted Teens. Gave us Riding, Phoebe Bridgers, I Can't Wait, Aldous Harding, What Am I Going to Do, Geese, Gravity Rules, Twisted Teens again with Swamp, and we started off with Jack White and Thick as Thieves. Hey, this is Brian, this is Biscuits and Jam, and this last half hour was going to had kind of something planned, but the last minute I decided to play some Rush, so... That's going to be 1.5 hour of Live Rush. I saw them at the TD Garden on this last tour. It was pretty impressive. Annika's great on drums, and they just seem to be having a lot of fun and enjoyed the show quite a bit. So I thought I'd share some of their tunes with you. This isn't from their most recent tour, but they are live recordings.

Greetings, Indigenous Earthlings. The time is now, and this is KDNK, Carbondale Community Access Radio, Glenwood Springs, Carbondale, the Roaring Fork Valley, and beyond.

Olay. Well, I was laughing with Brian, two of the last long hairs at KDNK, who no longer have their hair long. Kind of shocking, if you ask me. Almost as shocking as a lot of other things going on in the world today. We were kind of hoping, you know, that KDNK is, I don't know, a place where stuff like that doesn't happen. Anyway, thank you. Before we get started, thank you to Cody and Chris for taking over this show at least one time while I was gone. And then Steady Eddie. Thank you, Steady Eddie, for sitting in the other time. And I think it sure is good to be back. I'll just say that much. This place is pretty foundational to my sense of well-being. Let's put it that way. Anyway, it's time to, oh no, let's take care of some business. Can't forget the business. 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Okay, putting the show together, I came across again some music from Solomon Burke, one very old one, one of his originals, his original early songs. Same with Bobby Blue Bland. And then the Solomon Burke album produced by Buddy Miller back in 2004, I believe. So we're going to start the show with that, and then we're going to play all new music, some good new music out there just coming into the station. So let's start with Down in the Valley from Solomon Burke.

That's some music from Kelly Hunt. Not the old Kelly Hunt, but the new Kelly Hunt. The banjo-playing singer-songwriter, not the piano-playing blues banger. Kelly Hunt, the young Kelly Hunt, she has a new CD called Requiem for a Sleepless Night. And that was a song from that called Clouds. Ruby Dice before that from her new CD, Take Me Back, we heard Grey Horse. Kelly Hunt with Everything Has Its Time from her Requiem CD. And then we heard some older music, Solomon Burke, Millionaire, and Valley of Tears. Millionaire with a little help from Ryan Adams, I believe, and Valley of Tears with a little help from Gillian Welch. Bobby Blue Bland before that from the Definitive Collection. Pardon me. With Call on Me. And Solomon Burke gave us Down in the Valley. Back when he was a young stud. Before he became a massive paperweight. Solomon Burke. Quite a talent. He was something. Is. Well, I think he passed, actually. Anyway, it is 2:32. This is the Roots, Branches, and Bud Show on KDNK. And it's time now for the KDNK Lost and Found Pet Report. There's an 18-pound chocolate and tan miniature pincher and rat terrier mix. She's skittish with a black harness and a leash. Lost at Clark's Market in Aspen the morning of October 4th. And no tags or collar. So if you've seen this dog, give me a call here in the studio, 963-2976, and I will hook you up with the owner of that 18-pound chocolate and tan miniature pincher. And let's see, support for KDNK and the Lost Pet Report comes from RJ Paddywax, Pet Outfitter, providing food and supplies for all domestic pets and fish at their location in El Jebel. Open 7 days a week, Monday through Friday, from 9 a.m. to 6:30 p.m., and weekends, 10 a.m. to 5 p.m. More information at 970-963-1700. 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Pokey LaFarge, one of my favorites, and he has a great new one called Rent Money. 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

proof is always that you're listening. And I love how when I'm searching, you can find me first and show me nothing's missing.

That is Bill Scorsese from New York City. I don't know. He might be upstate now, but he's kind of a Billy Gibbons lookalike. Long gray beard, long gray hair. Bill Scorsese. That's from his brand new CD, Sidereal Days. And in case you didn't know, a sidereal day is the exact time it takes for a planet to complete one full 360-degree rotation on its axis. And here on the third rock from the sun, that duration is 23 hours and 56 minutes. Before Bill Scorsese, we heard Brandon Flowers. I kind of think of him as a Bruce Springsteen of the Great Southwest. His stories are comparable to some of the hard luck Bruce Springsteen stories, but they all take place in the Southwest. Tucson, Salt Lake, places in between. Brandon Flowers. His new CD is called Thrasher, and we heard Miss America. Riley Downing before that, who is one of the powers behind the Des Lawns. He has a solo CD out now called Landfill Poetry. And we heard Hey, Hey, Hey. Bulky Lafarge before that with an entertaining tune called Hambone from his new CD Rent Money. Another from Riley before that, Polecat Holler from Landfill Poetry, and Pokey again started that set off with My Baby Loves Me. And that is a lovely thing, isn't it? That's from Rent Money, his brand new CD. All new music in this half hour so far. Kelly Hunt before that. Oh, I think I read all that. You're tuned to KD&K. It's the Roots, Branches, and Buds show. I am Luke. I am here until 4. I hope you'll stay with me. And support for KD&K comes from the Aspen Indigenous Foundation, presenting the Shining Mountains Film Festival, the showcase of 8 feature-length and short films. We'll share the voices, lifeways, trials, and triumphs of Native Americans. And will take place Friday, October 16th, and Saturday, October 17th, at the Wheeler Opera House, with a Q&A following the films. More info and tickets at shiningmountainsfilm.com. And the next KD&K Community Advisory Board meeting is Tuesday, October 6th, at 6 p.m. at the station located here at 76 South 2nd Street in Carbondale. The meeting is open to the public, and anyone interested in joining can email board@kdnk.org. All right, let's see. Where do we go from here? I came across this CD released a couple years ago from Jake Blount and Molly Obomsawin. It was called Symbiont, and here is What You Gonna Do When the World's on Fire? I can't. Let's see here. Let's see if I can make this a little longer. There we go. What You Gonna Do When the World's on Fire? Jake Blount and Molly Obomsawin on the Roots, Branches, and Buds show on KD&K.

You are not American. You are not American.

I'm Mike Limmer with your community calendar for this Monday, October 5th, underwritten by Basalt Regional Library. 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A big thank you to everyone who came by our Potato Day record sale on Saturday. We hope you found that piece of vinyl you were looking for and that you get to cherish it for years to come. Now, here's a few things to do to get your week started right. Lift Up provides food and pantry items at the 3rd Street Center from 10:30 to 12:30 today. Snowmass Town Council holds their first meeting of the month at 4 p.m. at Town Hall. The Carbondale Library welcomes English in Action for their weekly open hours. That's at 6:30 this evening. Also at 6:30, the Pitkin County Library's Book Club meets at the Redstone Inn. Sticking in Carbondale, the Crystal Theater shows Forgotten Island at 7 p.m. And in Aspen, Matchsticks Production screens their new ski film, The Way Out. That's at 7:30 at the Wheeler Opera House. And here's just a couple things to check out on Tuesday while we've got your attention. Lift Up will be at the Rifle Library from 11 a.m. to 2 p.m. tomorrow, the Parachute Resource Center from 11:30 to 2:30, and Glenwood Catholic Charities from 1 to 3:30. ACES Tuesday Birding Group gets started tomorrow at 8 a.m. at their Hallam Lake location. And Roaring Fork Drawing Club heads to Down Valley Brewing in Newcastle. That meeting is 6:30 tomorrow. Don't forget, you can keep your community in the loop about events and programming ideas by emailing calendar@kdnk.org. And if you haven't got the new KDNK app yet, head to the Google Play or Apple App stores and check it out. You can listen live, revisit news and public affairs shows, hear the last 2 weeks of music, and much, much more. Now, try to act your age today. Be a good role model for someone younger than you. Let's make it a mature Monday.

That's the title track from the new CD from who? Mulebone. Yeah. Cure for the Miseries. Just put it in a pot and it's a cure for the miseries. Before that, I really like these guys. Never heard of them before. It's Cedar County Cobras. Talking about Iowa. The Cedar County, Iowa. They have a new CD. I think it's their debut CD called Sinners and Saints. We heard Get Right Church. And then before that, we heard Guitar Zero. That was an interesting tune. Grace Potter before that from her new one. Trespasser. We heard Gasoline. And we started off with another. No, we didn't start off with that. We had another from the Cedar County Cobras, Precious Lord, from Sinners and Saints. And then we heard two from Jake Blount and Molly Obomsawin, Mother, and before that, starting off, What You Gonna Do When the World's on Fire? Well, we're sliding into the last half hour of today's Roots, Branches, and Buds. 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Stay tuned at 4 for Shifting Gears. This month, we've returned to an archival Living World conversation with Bob Whitehouse, recorded in 2017. For many years, Bob was on the faculty at Colorado Mountain College in Glenwood Springs. He then made a course correction and moved to Boulder, where he built a large, vibrant biofeedback practice. All of that, maybe more, for today, right here on KD&K. Okay, there's a new Bluestronica CD. I don't know if that's the name of a group, but it is the name of a genre. And they put out a compilation CD every year called Bluestronica Funk. And the likely candidates for inclusion on that CD are Boo Boo Davis, Electro Blues Society, and Mixendorp. So let's do... Schwermetall from Mixendorp from Bluestronica Funk right here on KD&K.

0: Just to see if you there it is, there it is. Thank you, Dave.
1: That is the Electro Blues Society with something called Secret. Well, that's a great big duh. Secret from the Electro Blues Society on the Bluestronica Funk CD released by Black and Tan Records. Before Secret, Keep On Loving Me, Baby from Boo Boo Davis. Mixendorf gave a Schwermetal. Schwermetal. And we might get to one more from Bluestronica Funk. Kind of an interesting mix of music. And coming up is a very interesting mix of music. But before we get to that, just remember that you don't have to believe everything you think. And please remember to go forward in all directions. Angine de Poitrine from Canada. I imagine Quebec with a name like that. These guys have a lot of ootsp. That's the name of the song, ootsp. They've got ootsp. Angine de Poitrine, ootsp. Here is ootsp.

0: Welcome. You are listening to Shifting Gears, and I'm William Evans. Today we're returning to an archival Living World conversation with Bob Whitehouse, recorded in 2017. For many years, Bob was on the faculty at Colorado Mountain College in Glenwood Springs. He then made a course correction and moved to Boulder on the Front Range, where he built a large, vibrant biofeedback practice.
1: Today we begin a sequence of programs about trust. We're speaking with Bob Whitehouse, who's calling us from Boulder. Welcome, Bob.
2: Thank you, Will. It's great to be with you.
1: Is it accurate to say you live trusting your own internal guidance and truth?
2: I came to do that. I didn't start out that way. You know, so much of this is dependent upon having a real trusting relationship with parents and others to start with. And mine was okay in that category. But it's really about learning how to trust the inner wisdom that we have, rather than just our emotional take on things or on our personality, because those can, you know, trick us or trip us up.
1: Yeah, we can get into illusion.
2: We certainly can.
1: So before we really dive into trust, I'd like to begin our conversation with your experiences as a member of the CMC faculty nearly 50 years ago here in the Roaring Fork Valley.
2: Well, I came there in 1971, very excited to be involved in college teaching, and was there until the big rift of 1985, where 80% of the faculty were let go, 80% of the full-time faculty. And I just loved my experience at CMC.
1: During those early years, was there a commitment to actively helping students discover their authentic identities?
2: There was a very strong commitment there, not only that I brought, but that I also found with the other faculty there, particularly the humanities staff that I was part of.
1: And so in your training, you had some preparation to help you be able to do that.
2: I did. Not in my undergraduate work as a psychology student at University of Colorado, where I was just a number and it didn't matter to anyone, it was all competitive and so forth. But then I was recruited into a graduate school program at the University of Northern Colorado, where I found absolutely wonderful faculty who really knew how to educate and believed in knowing and helping their students develop the very best they could. And I was particularly recruited there by Dr. Dick Usher, who was the number two researcher in the country on who the good helpers are, on the research on the sense of self, the self-concept, and how much that influences everything we do in our life, and who so exemplified how to utilize that and to be true to that in the classroom that I got excited about education for the very first time. And when I chose to become a professor, my first oath, if you will, was to say I will not teach the way I was taught in the first psychology program that I was in. Oh, I wanted to teach the way I was taught in graduate school, to really honor each student, get to know each student, to help them feel more secure about themselves and find out how they could best engage in learning so that they could get excited about the learning and their own development in the process.
1: And Dick Usher, who you mentioned, he understood self-esteem drives behavior.
2: Very much. That's the basic tenet of that whole line of research and school of thought.
1: How important do you think the outdoor education program Jack Schnabel started was to the success of your work at CMC?
2: Well, I think it was highly important in a number of ways. One, it was either the first or one of the first such programs in the country, and it drew a group of students who were very interested in the outdoors in a whole variety of ways and wanted to be involved in that. And so they got to have the firsthand experience educationally and be prepared to go on to other things. But there was one other particularly special thing that happened in that program. And that was, here you had a group of students who shared a common identity, and they shared experiences in the classroom and out, in the outdoor education, you know, programs like mountain orientation, which I was on, and desert orientation, which I went on, and so on, too. So they developed a sense of a group spirit, as well as the sense of themselves having to meet challenges and having to go beyond. And I was so impressed with that that at one point in my tenure there at CMC, I decided we should do the same for all humanities students, to create a group sense of identity. So we had special workshops and special seminars held outdoors and sometimes off campus and other places that were fostering the humanities, where the students got to know each other and got to know all of us and to know what it meant to be a humanities and social science student.
1: So in addition to your academic training, life experience and teaching gave you the ability to also stand tall in the presence of a bully without shrinking and contracting.
2: Yes. My first experience with that was in second grade.
1: You figured out how to do that, and some people now can figure out how to do it with nonviolent communication. So the important thing is that you really learned to do that and got skillful at it.
2: Yes, the important part was I learned, you know, to sort out what was right and what was wrong. And that bullying, I was taught very early in my family, bullying was not okay. And so then it became a way of how to deal with bullying behavior to stop it and to, you know, move beyond it, to just not accept it and let it keep happening.
1: Much of the time, and especially in a crisis where self-image collapses in the presence of a bully and we forget who we are, we can fold inward.
2: Yes, I see that all the time with the patients that I see these days in particular. But my teaching and training was, it's important, it's so important not to let that happen, that you must stand up against it in whatever way is the most necessary way. And back when I was young, and I'll be 73 here in a few days, back when I was young, it was more with, you know, physical ways of dealing with bullies. And I know we're trying to use words and strategies more effectively than that these days. And the nonviolent communication that you mentioned is a wonderful, absolutely wonderful way to learn how to communicate around that. But the main thing was, I just learned that you don't tolerate bullies.
1: So you actually learned to step into the challenge.
2: Right.
1: Wow. Is there more you can say about stepping into a challenge?
2: Once you have adopted that attitude that you will not tolerate it, and you have some sense of empowerment that you want to do something, then you feel compelled to do something. And once that is practiced, one doesn't have to stop and think about it. You just go into action. I mean, yes, there are times where you have to step back and think about it. But, you know, I was also trained as a medic in the military, a flying medic. And so we were trained to step into emergency situations. You know, you don't go back, you step in. Now, you have to discern when to do that and when not to do that, whether that's with a bully or whether that's with a catastrophe or what. But once you've got that mindset, you just go.
1: So as you reflect on this in this moment, do you feel like knowing who you are immunizes you against being bullied?
2: Yes. I mean, I can still be bullied, but the immunization part is, it's not like I don't get bullied or I don't see other people getting bullied, but it's I don't tolerate it, and I will step right in and, you know, stop it in whatever way I can, whether that's hanging up on a phone or calling someone on what they're doing, or in some cases, a number of cases, you know, pulling a bully off someone they're beating on, or standing up to, you know, intolerable actions.
1: Well, that's huge, because in this time there's a tendency to contract in fear. And I think if I know who I am, I'm less likely to allow that shutdown to take place.
2: I think that's a huge part of it. The other, I think, is a sense of what's right and what's not right.
1: And you have an innate knowing of that.
2: I don't know if I would say it's innate. I would say it's acquired. You know, it was part of, you know, the way I was brought up,
1: yeah.
2: For one thing.
1: Bob, tell us who you are now. Tell us about your identity.
2: Well, I have a unique identity in terms of roles these days in wearing five hats. And I think I'll share that and then say a little who I am in that process. When I left CMC, when we all were let go so that we could be replaced with part-timers, it was a very difficult time. It was a very hard time for a variety of different reasons. But like other times of great loss, you mourn it and you move through it, and then you decide, you know, what you're going to do next. And so when I left there, I had already started one of the nation's first college biofeedback programs, and so I started a separate biofeedback program and then moved to the Eastern Slope and, you know, did biofeedback work, which I still do. I'm a specialist in several areas on that, especially heart rate variability. And I became a licensed psychologist, so I see patients, you know, long hours of seeing patients of everything from pain to trauma to optimal performance training. And I'm also still a professor. I'm teaching an online graduate course and had also taught at the University of Denver in the sports psychology program, teaching the first biofeedback course in a graduate program like that. And I am a workshop leader and a consultant, and I'm also authoring a book now on understanding all of this from some new perspectives. So I guess the main thing I want to say there is that with the four big times of life change for me, it was easy to say, hey, I was being successful in what I was doing. Why was everything taken away, you know, when it wasn't my own fault? And it would be easy to be bitter about that and to lapse into bitterness the rest of my life. But for me, it was always like, okay, I have to make a living. I have to go on. I have to keep going for the sake of my kids and the pioneering spirit that was instilled in me from my family. So there was part of that, and then I would be successful in something else, and that would be taken away, and so on. So as I went through four times of that, I was able to, having gotten through those, look back and see each of those as what I've come to call course corrections. It's like I was being successful in what I was doing. I could have continued on in some other venue with any of the things that I was doing. But actually, they were course corrections in the sense that they were helping me realize that even though I could do these things, that was not my real sense of purpose, my life purpose. And so it's only now, having gone through this and seeing these course corrections, that I can say, I am who's living my life purpose. I have a sense of purpose, what I'm here for, what I want to, you know, give to humanity, and what I hope to see as a result of that.
1: And so you're in current time, you're in the present moment as conditions change.
2: Yes, right.
1: You're listening to Shifting Gears. This is William Evans, and I'm speaking with Bob Whitehouse about learning to trust himself and pass this knowledge to students during his teaching years at CMC and then following a program change evolving into, I think we could say, learning a lot more about the value of our life-sustaining nervous system?
2: Yes, we certainly could say that. And what's the evolutionary role? What's happening in an evolutionary sense with all of this? So many people are caught up with the turbulence of the times, and there's no question about the turbulence. And it has a toll on our nervous system. We can stay stressed to the extent that we develop maladies, you know, illnesses, you know, behavior patterns, and even earlier causes of death than necessary as a result of staying stuck in any particular response pattern.
1: Turbulent times tend to throw us into our fear and life-protecting nervous system.
2: Yes, we do tend to fall back on not only that, but our lesser effective means. Those are times that if we can recognize that those are challenge times and regroup and sort out, you know, okay, during turbulent times, if we look at the underlying message, what's trying to take place here? What needs to take place that has not come to fruition yet? So those who think this is the doomsday times, I say they're wrong. This is the turning point time where we have to realize what is no longer working. And like working with our nervous system, we have to find what does work and to nurture that and grow that. And then we come into a greater sense of wholeness, a greater sense of health, a greater sense of purpose, and we live our lives differently, and we treat one another differently once we make it through the crisis of these turbulent times.
1: So you've not only learned how to do this yourself, you know how to teach it to students and patients.
2: I do teach it. I teach it worldwide in workshops, and I teach it worldwide in an online course, a graduate course in heart rate variability, which is about getting our nervous system into a new state of optimal function where our systems all line up and start to work better. We've come to call it the coherence pattern, or it's sometimes called the resonant frequency pattern. But it's where we're getting the opposing branches of the autonomic nervous system, the fight, flight, and the rest and restore system, where we're bringing them into a synchrony with each other. And we're letting, if you will, these parts kind of dialogue with us about what's going on. What's going on in my gut? What's going on in my heart? What's going on in my muscles? What's going on in my brain? And what can we do to bring things into a state of coherence where we're able to think better, more clearly, be more intuitive, which means trusting more of a sense of what's right. And we're powering up our systems to move more towards health.
1: So instead of students or patients becoming victims, they're learning skills and practicing skills that help them connect not only with nature but also with their inherent gifts and talents and begin to learn to trust their identity.
2: Yes, absolutely. And sometimes that means, you know, sort of challenging some of the existing beliefs we have about how we fit into society or how we fit into a particular relationship or whatever. And taking a look at, well, what's the healthiest thing here? What will help us, or help, you know, me talking about an individual, be able to not fall into a victim stance or into a bullying stance, but to get more balanced and sort out what's right overall here in the situation. And that's not being selfish. We have to distinguish that. A lot of people think to take good care of oneself is to be selfish. It's not. When you take good care of yourself, you're more available to deal with others and to deal with others more effectively. In fact, there's a new term that's called social engagement that relates to how when we get the nervous system functioning better, we're able to be more socially engaged in this healthy way with other people, whoever they may be.
1: My my teacher, Tu Moonwalker, would define altruism for us as what's best for all concerned, including yourself.
2: Yeah. And we know what happens when people shift into those altruistic moments, whether, for example, some of the research has had people look at pictures of people who inspire that, like Mother Teresa or the Dalai Lama or the Pope or various other people. And when they even think of the person or look at a picture of them, their heart rate changes into this pattern that is this healthier pattern, and that is, you could call it the altruistic pattern. It goes by several different names there, but it has a physiological as well as a mental emotional effect on us. And certainly when we can feel that towards others, we want to feel it towards ourselves. And when we feel it towards ourselves, we want to feel it towards others. So it's always a both ways street.
1: So this is very timely skills in a time of transition to help people be prepared and stay functional through difficult, turbulent events.
2: Yes, it is.
1: Because transitions can be frightening.
2: It certainly can.
1: And if fear starts to ride me, I can lose my memory of who I am and lose the full use of my life-sustaining functions.
2: Right. And we use our power and energies in ways that are likely to be detrimental to ourselves or others in that situation. We must not be overcome by fear or anger. We must learn how to recognize and deal with those so that we can get ourselves centered enough to go out and do no harm, but to promote and actually help create that which carries us on in a healthier way of living. And that reminds me of the old Cherokee is sitting with his grandson talking about the war between the two wolves within us, that which wants to fight and attack and protect, the other which wants to nurture and take care of in that kind of protective way. And the grandson says to the grandfather, "But grandfather, which wolf wins?" His answer was, "Whichever one you feed."
1: Right. The other thing that comes up for me as I listen to you is I've also heard you say that it's important to really be sure you're operating out of clarity rather than the illusions that sometimes happen when we get emotionally taken over and start to get run by fear or anger.
2: Right. You know, I often hear people talk about trusting their gut, and to me, I think of it differently. You know, to me, the gut is more related to the emotions, and emotions, I guess one way of thinking of emotions would be, think of a magnet. There's a positive and negative charge. Well, emotions are that way. They have a positive or a negative, an attractive or a repulsive, you know, force. But that also always means that there's some hidden charge or some hidden tension between them. So our emotions can trick us and deceive us. They're very powerful. It's the ones of appreciation or gratitude that are the centering ones that don't pull us off balance, that in fact bring us into this more powerful state, so that when we're there in this balanced, more inwardly powerful state, all of our systems line up. The gut works better, the heart works better, the brain even works better because these other systems are lined up. And then, when that's the case, we're likely to be more clear in our thinking. We're likely to remember better. We're likely to be more intuitive, which means to me trusting the wisdom of what's right. We can have a greater sense of openness to the larger reality of what's right here. And that's a different, I don't think of intuition as a gut feeling. I think of it as a knowing. It's something that you know and you can't explain why or how. It's as if it dropped in on you. But you're coming from such a place of balance that you know what to do or what's right.
1: I've also heard you say that you teach students to be personally involved in the process, but not take the experience personally.
2: Personally, not take it personally or poisonally, to borrow a phrase that's been around for a long time there. Yes, we want to be engaged in every way in our life and to be able to ask questions, to inquire about what our experience is telling us, but not to deny whatever experience we're having. We can challenge or ask into things that we're not sure about or that, you know, that have tripped us up before, but that's part of the process of growing. We want it to be a learning experience, not a judging experience. We want to learn from what didn't work before to find what will work in the future, and that way we're, you know, relieving ourselves of guilt or put down that we didn't get it right this time or whatever. It's all about learning how to be centered in our experience in a way that doesn't hurt others and that helps all of us move ahead.
1: Thank you, Bob.
2: Thank you, Will, and to all my friends there who I don't see very often, but I think of you all, you know, very often, especially from those wonderful years that I had there at CMC.
1: You've been listening to Shifting Gears and a conversation with Bob Whitehouse about learning to trust nature and our internal guidance and truth. Thank you for listening. This is KDNK.

This is Bird Note. A whimbrel named Lindsay has spent the summer breeding in the Arctic National Wildlife Refuge on the northern coast of Alaska. But the seasons change, and it's time for this shorebird to migrate south for the winter. Lucky for us, biologists with Manomet, a bird research and conservation group, have tagged her with a GPS tracker so that we can follow along. First, Lindsay flies west across Alaska to spend a couple weeks on the coast packing on fat and building up her flight muscles. But now, Lindsay's ready to go, launching out over the open ocean of the Gulf of Alaska and heading south. A storm is brewing. Lindsay flies straight into the swirling currents of the tempest, which slingshot her towards British Columbia. There, she picks up a tailwind and sails down the California coast. After traversing more than 2,300 miles over 3 days of nonstop flight above the open ocean, Lindsay lands safely on the beaches of the Golden Gate National Recreation Area in San Francisco. Lindsay's journey, while remarkable, is not uncommon for whimbrels. For more information about Manomet and shorebird conservation, start at our website, birdnote.org. I'm Mark Bramhill.

0: Welcome to The Bioneers, revolution from the heart of nature and the human heart.
1: It's all alive. It's all connected. It's all intelligent. It's all relatives.
2: So when we talk about nature-based solutions, a whole lot of people that don't do this work really have a hard time understanding what we mean. So I often say, look, this is helping nature help us. At the end of the day, in order to survive and thrive, we need clean and abundant water. We need clean air. We need safety from these environmental extremes like wildfire. And actually, restoring the health of nature helps us with this.
0: In this episode, Wade Crowfoot, California Secretary for Natural Resources, describes how the world's fourth largest economy is putting natural systems at the center of its bold and visionary policies and practices to help restore the biosphere, and in turn, sustain the long-term habitability of planet Earth for human civilization. I'm Neil Harvey. This is Nature-Based Solutions, Hope with an Action Plan. As the climate emergency deconstructs human civilization faster than a lobbyist can buy a politician, societies are being forced to find real solutions. Until fairly recently, virtually all the solutions applied to address climate change have focused on scaling technology, such as renewable energy, which would lower our reliance on burning fossil fuels. Although these approaches are crucial, by themselves they're insufficient. We've also got to achieve significant carbon drawdown because the amount of CO2 in the atmosphere is already in the red zone, exceeding viable planetary boundaries. This technology-centric approach also ignores the clear data that the large-scale human destruction of ecosystems over the past 12,000 years, including by agriculture, has released massive amounts of atmospheric CO2. Some estimates range as high as one-third to half. Human activity has disrupted the innate capacity of Earth's natural systems to create a stable, healthy climate and atmosphere. The solution, hiding in plain sight, is to restore the capacity of Earth's natural systems to heal themselves and sequester the carbon back where it belongs. It's the intricate web of biological diversity that creates the very conditions conducive to life that all life depends upon, including us wayward humans. Nature knows how to do everything we need to do, but without mining the past or mortgaging the future. Enter nature-based solutions. As Secretary of the California Natural Resources Agency, Wade Crowfoot is responsible for identifying nature-based solutions and putting them into state policy. He spoke at a Bioneers conference.
3: California is one of the world's biodiversity hotspots. Scientists say one of 36 hotspots in the world. We have more endemic species in California than almost any place on Earth. 40% of our plant species in California only grow in California. But we also rely on our nature and our natural systems. Our natural systems are what keep us together and alive. We talk about ecosystems, and sometimes we think eco means environment. This is fish and wildlife. Eco is the Greek translation of home. These are our home systems. So those watersheds that we're working to protect are providing our water. And when those watersheds burn up in catastrophic wildfire like they have over the past decade, that is a huge threat to our life as humans in California. So yes, we're protecting nature for biodiversity. Yes, we're protecting nature for non-human life, but we're also protecting nature for ourselves. And that's really been the aha moment in the last decade where across the world, scientists have told us that yes, attacking climate change is about solar energy and electric vehicles and building efficiency, but it's also about protecting and restoring nature. I want to tell you something encouraging, and I think it's important to have encouragement at this time. I call it hope with an action plan. And the fact is, nature is finding its way centrally into the work of governments, not only in California, across the United States, and across the world. And big things are happening. So let me skip to the big things, because I think it's really exciting to share with you that after a decadal movement by tribal leaders in California, the largest river restoration project in American history in the Klamath River Basin. Four defunct dams have been removed that's restoring over 400 miles of salmon habitat. Critically important to the survival of salmon and the survival of the Yurok and the Karuk people, salmon people. And I can tell you that institutions like the agency that I lead for decades told tribal leaders that it would never happen. It could never happen. But here's the most remarkable thing. Those dams came down in the fall, and biologists said it's going to take a handful of years to understand if salmon are actually going to recolonize this watershed, that are actually going to come back in. You know how long it took? 10 days. 10 days. 6,000 salmon were monitored 10 days later getting through that first dam, and it was 10 weeks later that the first salmon were identified far up into Oregon in the top headwaters of the restored habitat. Nature is resilient if we give it half a chance. Go 400 miles to the south to Los Angeles on what we think is the world's largest land-based wildlife crossing, the Wallace-Annenberg Crossing, connecting areas of habitat for the endangered Southern California mountain lion. That's a wildlife crossing that's crossing 10 lanes of traffic and a two-lane frontage road. Most people said it could never get done. It was too big, it was too audacious, it was too complicated, could never happen. The fact is, great things are happening across California and our country. The California condor is back. I was up with the Yurok biologists releasing California condor into their native habitat in far northern California. The gray wolves are back in California and have made their way into the Southern Sierra. And yes, the beavers are back.
0: By giving nature a chance to heal itself, these successes profoundly enrich these landscapes. The term nature-based solution first arose in the 1980s among visionary ecologists and biologists, but only gained official global recognition in 2022. What started as an outlier has become a legitimate and increasing priority for effective climate action. But what exactly constitutes a nature-based solution? And what do the approaches look like in practice? The basic question to ask is, how would nature do it?
2: So when we talk about nature-based solutions, a whole lot of people that don't do this work really have a hard time understanding what we mean. So I often say, look, this is helping nature help us. When nature thrives, people thrive. Nature needs us, and we need nature. At the end of the day, in order to survive and thrive, we need clean and abundant water. We need clean air. We need safety from these environmental extremes like wildfire. And actually, restoring the health of nature helps us with this. So take, for example, on flooding. We are experiencing in California increasing water extremes. So the dry periods are getting drier, the droughts, the wet periods are getting more intense and frankly dangerous. And what we've realized over time is that one of the best solutions to protect communities from flooding are letting the rivers roam as they used to during certain times of year. We have these seasonal floodplains across our country that we've essentially cut off. We've channelized our rivers, and we've protected communities by creating higher and higher walls or levees around those rivers. And in fact, by letting the rivers roam out of their river channel at certain times of year in a safe and well-planned way is remarkable for reducing downstream flood risk. Where I live in Sacramento, California, is one of the most flood-prone cities in the United States, where the confluence of two rivers. And it is these floodplains that's actually protecting us upriver. And we're working to expand those. And what's really incredible is those floodplains not only protect us from flooding, they are incredible habitat for salmon and other fish that, frankly, have lost a lot of that habitat over time. There are places that seasonal waterfowl and migratory birds are using. They're even recharging our groundwater basins, which are the savings account for water supply. So that's just one great example where it's a nature-based solution. So let's talk about another extreme, heat. So we've experienced worsening heat waves in California. Some people talk about the fact that Los Angeles, over the coming decades, will begin to experience a climate more like Phoenix, Arizona. And when you think about a huge place like Los Angeles, it's covered in concrete. We know that we can reduce the surface temperatures during these really hot periods through a really simple solution, which is trees, right? Trees and green spaces reduce the surface temperature and provide shade. So we've invested more than ever in helping generate or create more street trees in neighborhoods that don't have them, greening schoolyards so that kids, when they're outside, can be under shaded trees, or if they're playing, they're playing on grass or a soft surface. We know from science that the difference between neighborhood temperatures in Los Angeles on a very hot day is more than 10 degrees between those places that have a lot of trees.

0: to benefit people.
1: In truth, many nature-based solutions are found in ancient indigenous traditional ecological knowledge systems. What's old is new again. One striking example is indigenous use of fire.
0: There's so many other great examples. On wildfire, you know, across the West, we face remarkably challenging conditions with catastrophic wildfire, right? Hotter, drier conditions. What's amazing is while we need to continue to improve our response and firefighters and technology, that's all important. But the biggest solution is right in front of our nose in California, and that is reconnecting with traditional practices from our indigenous communities. California Native American tribes for thousands of years were practicing prescribed fire, safe, low-level fire to reduce the density of our forests and reduce the risk of catastrophic wildfire. They were even managing water temperatures by creating smoke in the summer to keep water cold for salmon and other migrating fish. What's remarkable is for over a century, the agency that I lead outlawed this practice and was literally arresting and in some cases charging felonies to tribal members that were putting good fire back on the ground. And fast forward, now we're working to scale up this practice across the state, and it's one of our primary strategies to reduce catastrophic wildfire risk. And we're partnering and learning from those tribal communities that have been practicing this good fire. So to me, these nature-based solutions are all around us. We just have to get out of this box we've created to recognize them.
1: Ancient indigenous and traditional ecological knowledge and the leadership of First Peoples have become foundational elements of California's nature-based solutions policy. What had long been violent historical conflicts are starting to transform into respectful partnerships.
0: The Karuk tribe in the Klamath Basin has been among the most powerful teachers for me and my team. So this is a tribe that is a salmon tribe, and they have lived in this far northern region of California along with the Yurok people and others since time immemorial. And they have been practicing good fire for thousands of years. They really led a movement over the last decade to push the state to recognize the critical importance of this work, and then not only to legitimize the practice under the law, but then actually to drive or to advance their tribal sovereignty, their ability to actually burn. It's been fascinating to get up there and actually get on those lands and learn from the practitioners. The thing that blows me away is with nature-based solutions is in so many cases, it's sort of back to the future. It's these indigenous practices. So we're really excited from our perspective in California, you know, to protect our residents, to actually achieve our, what we think are world-leading targets to achieve carbon neutrality or net zero carbon in 20 years. We have to restore the health of our lands and waters. And it starts by learning from the original stewards of the land.
1: We'll hear more from Wade Crowfoot when we return. I'm Neil Harvey. 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

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In 2016, the revered Harvard biologist E.O. Wilson published his landmark book, Half Earth, Our Planet's Fight for Life. In it, he advocated

0: for the formal legal protection of the biodiversity and ecosystem health of fully half of Earth's lands and waters. The clarion call was a recognition that human existence depends entirely on the health and viability of our ecosystems. Since that time, a global movement has arisen called 30 by 30. It's a first step toward half Earth to protect and restore 30% of Earth's lands and waters by 2030. Progress is difficult to measure, but most assessments warn that collective efforts are now nowhere near reaching the 2030 goal. According to Protected Planet and the One Earth Global Safety Net, only around 17 to 18% of terrestrial land is being formally protected, and only 9 to 10% of marine habitats. Not much progress since E.O. Wilson called for saving half of the Earth a decade before. Conserving the ocean is especially challenging because most of it isn't owned by anyone, so getting agreements on paper has proven difficult. The good news is that the state of California is farther ahead. It adopted the 30 by 30 approach as state law and developed some of the strongest possible standards for adopting nature-based solutions. By 2026, California had conserved 27% of lands and nearly 22% of coastal waters. That means 3.5 million acres of counted conserved lands have been added since the initiative began in 2022, more than halfway to the state's conservation goal. Of course, there's much more to be done.
1: California has a roadmap to achieve carbon neutrality. So that's slashing our pollution. But we realize that in an economy like California, fourth largest in the world, we're never going to completely eliminate pollution. There's some really tough industries to reduce emissions. So in order to reach that net zero or carbon neutrality, we need to sequester, and we need to remove and store carbon at much larger levels than we have. It starts with these nature-based solutions. We all learn in fifth grade that plants absorb carbon dioxide and release oxygen. And when our lands are healthy, our soils are healthy, our trees and forests are healthy, they sequester more carbon than they release. Our landscapes in the West and in California are unhealthy. And so now, for the first time, we're quantifying the amount of emissions that come off our lands, and we've set a specific target to reduce the emissions off those lands, ultimately making the lands a carbon sink. So things like healthy soils. We have so much organic waste that it's actually not a form of waste. It's actually an asset. That's organic content. If we can actually vastly expand organic content into the soils, create healthier soils across a meaningful swath of California ag lands, this means significant carbon sequestration. And oh, by the way, remarkable water retention, more efficiency of our water usage in a state that's experiencing greater droughts. So those nature-based solution targets are these quantified targets that are holding us accountable to really drive land use practices changing and improving the health of our landscapes. Again, so we can achieve carbon neutrality, but also achieve all these other benefits.
0: Conserving and restoring nature are effective ways to heal societal and environmental harms, and they're also intensely popular. Wade Crowfoot finds that nature-based solutions have unusually broad public support that can transcend even extreme polarization of partisan politics.
1: People love the outdoors and people love nature. Our state park system, the largest in the country, is beloved by rural people, urban people, North, South, Republicans, Democrats. Our public lands, as we've seen in the last couple of years, are revered by folks across the ideological spectrum. So when you talk about these common sense improvements that provide benefits by using nature or building the health of nature, I really do think it breaks through some of the ideological differences or even the partisan differences. And at the end of the day, the great thing about, you know, this set of actions we call nature-based solutions is, yes, it's about combating climate change. But we don't have to talk about that if for somebody who doesn't recognize that science, right? I mean, the great thing about these solutions is they're multi-beneficial. So we can talk about them in different ways that really resonate with a range of people.
0: California helped create the Mediterranean Climate Action Partnership in 15 regions that have similar climates across five continents. These states and provinces aren't waiting for their federal governments to mobilize. Instead, they're collaborating directly to share knowledge and solutions that can migrate around the world. Wade Crowfoot notes that advancing and scaling these nature-based solutions should also include restoring justice with First Peoples.
2: 3 months after he took office, Governor Newsom invited California tribal leaders to the future site of the Native American Heritage Center, this new tribal gathering place in Sacramento, and did something that no California governor had ever done. He offered an unconditional apology for state government's treatment of tribes. And it was easily the most meaningful and impactful day in my career. But we talked about with the tribal leaders that if that's all that happened, it was importantly symbolic, but it was ultimately counterproductive because we needed to actually create a new future. What does that future look like? It looks like ancestral land return, land back. It looks like co-stewardship, co-management of our lands, and it looks like restoring traditional ecological practices that we now desperately need in California. And those are good. Those are fine commitments, but I'm really proud to tell you that we're making progress. We allocated $107 million to ancestral land return that have now facilitated 30,000 plus acres of land back to tribes. California State Parks manages 1.6 million acres of land across California. Now 57% of those lands and state parks are governed by co-management and co-stewardship agreements with Native American tribes. And we are finally getting out of the way of tribes in getting cultural fire back on the landscape, which we desperately need in California. So this is happening, and this will continue to happen. And I want to tell you that as we pick up the paper, or as we do now, doom scroll in the beginning of the day or the end of the night, just know that progress is being made, and it's not just being made in California. I had a chance to lead a delegation from California of activists and tribal leaders and local government leaders to Cali, Colombia in the fall, where we came together with countries from around the world under the United Nations Compact Convention on Biodiversity. And I can tell you, governments from around the world are doing things that make this progress look modest. And we have a network of efforts among progressive governments. And I can tell you, this linkage between restoration of the environment and restoration of justice, indigenous-led, it's found its way, in, as it should, into these governmental discussions. And it's actually guiding our path forward. So my message is, in this dark, dangerous hour, don't despair. And I want to end with a story. And it's one of my favorite stories. The San Joaquin riparian brush rabbit is this cute little rabbit that has lived in the Central Valley, the San Joaquin Valley. And as its name suggests, it lives along the rivers. It lives in those riparian zones, woodsy areas along the rivers. And we've lost 96% of our riparian habitat in the Central Valley. And we thought we lost the San Joaquin riparian brush rabbit until they found a breeding pair taking shelter under an overpass of Highway 99. We think down to the last breeding pair. And that breeding pair was brought into what's called captive breeding, where they help generate more population into the dozens. And then they reintroduced that rabbit into national wildlife refuges, those places that are protected in the San Joaquin Valley. Not a lot of them, but protected. Well, fast forward, an incredible nonprofit named River Partners that does these multi-benefit restoration projects bought an area of land at the confluence of the San Joaquin and the Tuolumne Rivers. And the goal was buy it from agricultural production and rewild it for this type of habitat, this riparian habitat. And it's an amazing story because we caught wind of this effort and we decided to see if they would help us make it a state park. And now it's the newest state park, the first new state park in California in over a decade. And it happens to be in a part of California that's park poor, where you have low-income farm worker communities that literally have limited access to touch the rivers and recreate in the rivers when it's 110 degrees in the Central Valley. So it's amazing that this is becoming a state park. And so in the course of that, they were doing biological surveys to prepare for the reintroduction of the brush rabbit. Because in an exciting way, we can move bring the brush rabbit population from several miles up on the other side of the river to what we're calling Dos Rios, the state park, and reintroduce it. And during that that biological survey, within that newly repaired riparian zone, only 3.5 years old, you know what they found? Riparian brush rabbits. Somehow these incredible bunnies had figured out a way to travel 10 miles and across the river to find their new home at Dos Rios. So to me, that says never give up hope. Always recognize that nature can rebound if we help nature. And this is our moment. So thank you very much for what you do. Keep up the great work.
0: 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Senior producer and station relations, Stephanie Welch. Associate producer and program engineer, Emily Harris. Production assistants, Mika Anami. Interview conducted by Teo Grossman and recorded at KPFA Studios by Mike Cohn and Rod Akhil. And I'm host and consulting producer, Neil Harvey. If you have opinions or suggestions, you can email us at radio@bioneers.org. Or reach out to us on social media. 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Thank you for listening. 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

0: gather evidence, interview witnesses, and if warranted, pursue prosecutions.
1: How New York State law defines consent when it comes to alleged sexual assault.
2: For Monday, October 5th, this is All Things Considered from NPR News.
1: I'm Elsa Chang.
2: And I'm Sasha Pfeiffer. The Supreme Court opens its new term with a case about climate change.
1: Can the case be likened to lawsuits against big tobacco?
3: This is the same kind of lawsuit against the same kind of actors for the same kind of harm.
2: Also, a new report on U.S. airstrikes on a school in southern Iran.
4: These were families just like American families, and their stories deserve to be told, especially because the bombs were launched on orders from our country.
1: And the Trump administration intensifies its attempts to link transgender people with political extremism.
2: First, this news.
5: Live from NPR News in Washington, I'm Ryland Barton. The Supreme Court began a new term today with a significant case on climate change. Also on the docket, religious rights, the Second Amendment, and immigration. NPR's Nina Totenberg has more on the court's agenda.
6: The number of emergency appeals during the Trump administration has ballooned, while the number of fully briefed and argued cases has plummeted. And the result of all that is that the Trump administration has managed, at least in the short run, to block most of the lower court decisions it doesn't like. That said, of course, the court will be hearing lots of fully briefed and argued cases. In addition, big test cases on immigration, guns, religion, climate change, and, of course, the upcoming election is likely to make at least a guest appearance.
5: NPR's Nina Totenberg reporting. Vice President J.D. Vance is heading to Alaska today to speak at a rally to boost support for his Republican colleagues in the upcoming midterm elections. It's part of a broader campaign push, with President Trump also planning to visit Alaska later this month. Alaska Public Media's Shelby Herbert has more.
7: The vice president is scheduled to speak inside a hangar at Fairbanks International Airport. He'll accompany incumbent Senator Dan Sullivan, as well as his wife and children, according to recent social media posts by Second Lady Usha Vance. President Trump is also expected to visit Anchorage later this month to campaign for Sullivan, who's facing Democrat Mary Peltola in a closely watched Senate race. It's unclear whether those visits will boost Republicans' chances in November. Though Trump won Alaska by 13 percentage points in 2024, recent polling has showed the state's likely voters disapproving of Trump's job performance. For NPR News, I'm Shelby Herbert in Fairbanks.
5: Minnesota's candidates for governor say they'll prioritize cancer prevention and treatment as part of their health care policies. Both are cancer survivors, as Minnesota Public Radio's Dana Ferguson reports.
8: Republican Lisa Damith and Democrat Amy Klobuchar both experienced breast cancer and underwent treatment. Both are now cancer-free and say they will prioritize cancer care access. Damith says rural care access is critical.
9: The opportunity that I've had to experience breast cancer and need medical care, I want to make sure that's available for all Minnesotans.
8: Klobuchar wants to boost medical research in the state, add new tax credits to help Minnesotans afford insurance, and fund early detection.
10: When you look at getting coverage for treatment and getting coverage for mammograms and all of that, I understand how important it is.
8: Advocacy groups say either candidate could be an ally for cancer patients. For NPR News, I'm Dana Ferguson in St. Paul.
5: Oil prices continued their sharp swings today, settling at a little more than $100 a barrel. This is NPR News from Washington. Ethiopia's prime minister says his country must have access to the Red Sea. Neighboring countries say the sea's governance is for coastal states. Ethiopia lost direct access in 1993 when Eritrea became independent. Relations with regional neighbors have worsened recently with renewed conflict in the Tigray region. Unpasteurized milk and other raw dairy foods are unsafe to eat and can cause serious illness. The American Academy of Pediatrics warns. As NPR's Maria Godoy reports, a new policy statement from the group says the risks are especially high for young children and people who are pregnant or breastfeeding.
11: The updated guidance from the AAP calls for a ban on the sale and distribution of raw milk and dairy products, including raw cheeses, because they can cause life-threatening infections. While advocates of raw milk products say they offer health benefits, these claims are not backed by scientific evidence. Unpasteurized dairy products can harbor pathogens like listeria, avian flu, and salmonella. This year, an outbreak of E. coli linked to raw milk cheeses resulted in 13 illnesses, including 8 hospitalizations. More than half of the people sickened were children under 5 years of age. 3 people developed severe kidney damage. Maria Godoy, NPR News.
5: The remains of medieval ruler Tsar Samuel have arrived in Bulgaria after decades of negotiations with Greece. Samuel fought the Byzantine Empire and is a symbol of Bulgaria's national identity. His remains were discovered 60 years ago. The handover follows an agreement between the two countries to return religious relics. I'm Ryland Barton. This is NPR News from Washington.
12: 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Inspired by a true David versus Goliath story about truth at all costs. In theaters Thursday.
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14: 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I'm Sasha Pfeiffer in Washington.
15: And I'm Elsa Chang in Culver City, California. New York Attorney General Letitia James is now in charge of a new investigation into an alleged sexual assault at Cornell University in 2024.
0: We will review the facts, gather evidence, interview witnesses, and if warranted, pursue prosecutions.
15: But pursuing prosecutions could be complicated by the law in New York. We're talking specifically about how New York state law considers alcohol or drug use when determining whether there was consent before sexual contact with another person. We've called up Erin Murphy to explain all of this. She's a professor at NYU School of Law and an expert on sexual assault law. Welcome.
16: Thank you. It's good to be here.
15: Good to have you. So can you just briefly explain what New York state law says with respect to the issue of consent in a situation where, say, an accuser has voluntarily consumed drugs or voluntarily consumed alcohol before sexual contact with another individual?
16: Yeah. So when an individual has voluntarily taken drugs or alcohol and is compromised or impaired, the law requires that the prosecutor prove beyond a reasonable doubt that the person was physically helpless. That's the standard, physical helplessness. And the statute in turn defines that as unconsciousness, so loss of consciousness, or a physical incapability to communicate unwillingness.
15: Complete loss of consciousness. So let me just picture this. If an accuser were, say, semi-conscious or barely able to walk, but still able to sort of walk, or slurring her speech at the time that an alleged assault happened, would that not be enough to qualify as physical helplessness?
16: Generally, no. There's a requirement of lack of consciousness. And in fact, sometimes in cases, you'll see someone who's passing in and out of consciousness. So they might be, say, vomiting and then back unconscious, or kind of, you know, we've all seen someone sort of staggering around or lying there moaning. So they're making noises which indicate consciousness, even though we would not think of them as capable of making any kind of decisions. That evidence of just awakeness at any level is often and can be used to show someone is not unconscious and not physically incapable of communication because they are moaning or they are, you know, pushing their hand out or turning their head. The very kind of evidence that you might think shows that someone's not capable of consenting actually shows the contrary under the law of New York, which is it's someone conscious enough to move, to vomit, to, you know, moan, therefore not unconscious.
15: So in such a case, if someone were going in and out of consciousness, that generally, at least in New York, would not be enough for a prosecutor to bring charges of sexual assault? Is that what you're saying?
16: It's yes. There are
15: or it'd be a hard case to prove.
16: It's That's what I would say. It's a very hard case to prove. Now, there are cases where you might have evidence that supports the acts of penetration occurring while someone is unconscious during mm-hmm. that, you know, or you might have testimony where someone says, I lost consciousness and, you know, awoke to someone penetrating me. That can support a charge and a jury can find beyond a reasonable doubt that the person was physically helpless.
17: Yeah.
16: But that's a high bar.
17: Absolutely.
16: And generally, if you have anyone saying, I never lost full consciousness, I was always awake, I just couldn't really articulate words, I couldn't make my body move the way I wanted it to, you know, that kind of incapacitation is not enough.
17: Well, given the requirements under New York state law and what you know about the particular circumstances and alleged facts in the Cornell case, does it seem like it could be a real challenge for Letitia James to bring criminal charges here?
16: I think we are going to have to see what the investigation uncovered that we're not aware of and what her investigation further uncovers. Often in cases like these, there might be physical images, digital images, videos. You might have text chains or even people who come into a grand jury and say, you know, I said, oh, didn't, how did that go down? Didn't she fight back? And, you know, the answer is, nah, she was so out of it. She didn't even know where she was. That kind of evidence can support even this high standard of physical helplessness. So depending on what comes through in the investigation, there may actually be enough to charge, even mm-hmm. at that high, strict standard. But more to the point, I think it's important, and this is a moment in time when there's been such a strong public reaction, to reevaluate the laws on the books and I think ask, do these laws reflect what we think they should be? Do they set the standard we think appropriate?
17: It's really given way to this huge conversation around these particular requirements under New York state law, so much so that the governor of New York, Kathy Hochul, has said that she would support an update to New York law when it comes to sexual assault. But how likely is it that New York state lawmakers would agree to overhaul this law?
16: Well, I would hope that they would take this as an opportunity to do just that. This is not the only state in the country that has a restrictive law like this, but there are many other states that have laws that are more protective of victims in this situation, that have standards that would recognize that impairment with alcohol or intoxicants to this degree means that an individual cannot give consent.
17: And if New York state lawmakers were to rewrite the law, could it apply retroactively to this Cornell case?
16: No, any changes in the law would only apply going forward. Mm-hmm. And of course, for the victim in this case, that's, you know, cold comfort. But I would hope that at least, if nothing else, she would understand the role that she played in bringing forward change. And although it was not in place to protect or vindicate her own interests and what happened to her, going forward, it would set a new standard that many people would benefit from.
17: Erin Murphy, professor at NYU School of Law, thank you very much.
16: Thank you.
18: As part of the Trump administration's push for mass deportations, thousands of people have been sent to countries they have no ties to, and in some cases, countries they've never heard of. These third country deportations have left some people living in a kind of purgatory. Reshma Kirpalani spoke with two Cuban migrants who were sent to the Central African Republic.
19: It's August 28, 2024. Yasmani Moreno de Armas stands in the center of a crowd at a beach pavilion in South Florida. De Armas remembers that day fondly, his 30th birthday.
20: Fue un día maravilloso con toda mi familia y la pasé super bien feliz.
19: It was a wonderful day with all my family, and I spent it very happily. 2 years later, De Armas' birthday looked very different. He spent the day with his new roommates in the Central African Republic. We drank soda and toasted bread with mayonnaise. He said that day felt horrible. De Armas is among more than 25,000 people the Trump administration has deported to countries that they have no ties to. That's according to the Department of Homeland Security's top legal advisor. On September 18th, a federal appeals court ruled this policy violates due process. The court said migrants weren't given enough notice or a meaningful chance to say they were afraid to be sent to another country. The Trump administration appealed that ruling to the Supreme Court. In a statement to NPR, DHS said, quote, third country removals are an essential public safety tool that remove the most dangerous criminal illegal aliens from our streets, end quote. But NPR found no record of criminal charges in Florida against either De Armas or his roommate, Aristides Fernandez Garcia. Fernandez-Garcia didn't have a deportation order either. And both men say they don't feel safe returning to Cuba. I face punishment from the Cuban regime for having been a balsero, someone who fled Cuba by raft, and for trying to avail myself of the wet foot, dry foot policy and enter the United States under that protection. DHS says ICE obtains diplomatic assurances from destination countries that they will be safe there. But the men say they didn't know they were going to Africa when they boarded the plane in Texas. Fernandez-Garcia only realized what continent he was on when they stopped on a layover and he saw the flag of Senegal. My mind just went blank. I went blank because I realized that my life was out of my hands. The men also say they don't feel safe in the Central African Republic. A UN-affiliated agency is providing protection, armed guards who escort them around, and housing for the deportees. 2 months after arriving, both men say they still have no idea what their legal status is. We don't have documents that would allow us to work. They haven't given us a visa. Both men have gotten sick in the Central African Republic. But what affects them most isn't the physical toll. It's time. Time with my family. Time with those people who have less time left. No, no, that can never be recovered again. Not even with millions of dollars can that be recovered or bought. Fernandez-Garcia thinks about his great aunt and uncle in New Jersey. They're like grandparents to him. They are older people, and I feel that I have little time left with them. And he pauses, struggling to say the next few words. Maybe I'm not going to be there when they pass away, and that makes me feel bad.
3: Dios mío, no. Yo quiero que él regrese.
19: My God, no. I want him to come back. That's his great aunt, Marta Piedra.
3: Yo soy una vieja de 79 años, un montón de enfermedad, y entonces imagínate tú. ¿Qué voy a poder hacer yo? Yo no puedo hacer nada. Y eso también me duele mucho, nada más que orar.
19: I'm an old woman of 79 years with a whole lot of illnesses. So just imagine, what am I going to be able to do? I can't do anything. And that also hurts me very much. Nothing but cry. De Arma says that despite missing his family on his 32nd birthday, he still hopes to celebrate with them on the next one. We're waiting for God to give us the opportunity to return to the United States. Recently, the Supreme Court allowed the Trump administration to continue third country deportations for now. It'll hear arguments for that case in December. For NPR News, I'm Reshma Kirpalani in Miami.
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13: 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Nonprofits interested in applying are encouraged to review eligibility requirements, funding opportunities, and evaluation criteria. Applications are open October 6th and close December 10th. 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Stay tuned for the local news coming to you in just about 15 minutes.
1: 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And from St. Martin's Press, publishers of Go and Do Likewise, the new book from Kentucky Governor Andy Beshear. Go and Do Likewise urges people to reclaim faith as a force for good, to do right by our neighbors, and to unite our country. 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
2: 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I'm Elsa Chang.
4: And I'm Sasha Pfeiffer. Of the hundreds of U.S. or Israeli airstrikes that launched the war with Iran on the last day of February, at least two of them directly hit a school in session. That school was in a city in southern Iran called Manab. At least 156 people were killed, 120 of them were children, 26 were teachers. That's according to extensive news reporting from the investigative news outlet Dropsite News. Its reporters spoke with many people who were there, including teachers, parents, and first responders. Dropsite's Jeremy Scahill was one person piecing together these accounts, which we will warn include graphic detail of child casualties.
6: Witnesses described just a massive series of whoosh, boom, and explosions that take place. The first one hits and all of the glass of the windows in the preschool just shatter onto the floor. And the preschool teacher starts telling her children, get under the desk. And then in quick succession, another strike happens and concrete starts to fall. And then silence. So then they rush outside. And when they step outside, this teacher with all of her little 5 and 6 year olds says that she turns her neck back and sees that the school is in flames and there's a huge cloud of smoke just erupting from what used to be the school building. And she's telling the kids, don't look back. And she's ushering them out into the street, the road near the school. And at that point, she starts to see first responders. And then what we heard from those first responders, we spoke to the first fireman that arrived there, was a scene of doomsday, they said, total apocalypse, body parts everywhere, shredded children, kids who were basically pulverized against concrete, body parts in trees. And none of them say that they've ever been able to shake the images they saw in that first moment, because what they witnessed was the shredding of children.
4: Your reporting is extremely unsparing in the gore of what happened that day. And that's the facts. Can you also talk about why you decided to go into that detail about the aftermath?
6: I started to talk to Iranians whose lives were impacted by this bombing. I realized this story needs to be told the way that we would tell the story of what happened in the aftermath of the Oklahoma City bombing or the school shooting in Florida. That we have an obligation, especially because we're Americans and this is being done by our leaders. And as journalists, we have to hold our own government accountable above all else, that the American people must understand the human cost of this, that these were families just like American families, and their stories deserve to be told, especially because the bombs were launched and orders from our country, from the United States at the top levels of the leadership.
4: On the question of responsibility, the United States initially denied striking the area. In fact, President Trump at one point said without evidence that Iran had done it. Since then, NPR has confirmed that a preliminary internal investigation by the Pentagon did determine U.S. responsibility. Has the U.S. announced anything since then about what it plans to do about that?
17: compensation for families, anything.
6: No, in fact, Trump recently at the G7 got very angry when a reporter asked him about it and said, what, this happened, you know, long ago. Why are you asking about this? If I needed to, I could put out a report about it tomorrow. But the fact is, all we have right now are leaks from informed sources, but also their narrative. Why is the president of the United States, who has all access, highly classified intelligence, running around saying that the Iranians have Tomahawk cruise missiles? It's not true. Only 5 countries in the world have them, and Iran is not one of them. Why is he saying Iran may have bombed their own people when we can see the wreckage of Raytheon cruise missiles in the photos that we obtained that were taken from under the rubble? There were 2 direct hits on a school filled with children and teachers. It's not that there hasn't been reporting on this. It's that that reporting has not been translated into a very robust, aggressive investigation of what I would say is one of the worst single war crimes committed by the United States since Vietnam.
17: Jeremy, you have spent a lot of your career covering the consequences of U.S. military operations around the world, including consequences for civilians. And you just referenced some past cases of this where there are similarities. Is there anything about this case that seems different to you than tragedies like this that you've reported on in the past?
6: Most Iranians that we've spoken to at different levels, whether they're government or ordinary people, believe that this was intentional because the United States wanted to kill the supreme leader in the opening moments of the war and then send a message to the Iranian people that no place, including your school, is going to be safe as long as this regime remains in power. So most military experts I talk to say they don't believe that that's the case, that they believe that this was a rush to war, an emphasis on lethality over everything else. They wanted to break records with the number of targets they struck very early on, and they streamlined everything. They kicked aside concerns about civilian deaths. They used outdated satellite photos and didn't bother to have a human being vet it to make sure it wasn't a school full of children. You know, there's no evidence at all in the public right now to suggest that they understood that there were children inside of that school and decided to bomb it to send a message to Iran. But unfortunately, because of the characters that we have running the Pentagon and the statements of the president himself, that unfortunately should be a line of inquiry by the U.S. Congress to understand, did they intentionally attack this school because they believed they were the children of the IRGC that were attending it? Unfortunately, that's a question that needs to be asked.
17: Jeremy, all these months later, are you still in touch with any family members who lost kids, who lost spouses? And if so, how are they doing since this is not really resolved?
6: No, I mean, their lives are a living nightmare. They live with the long shadow of the loss of their children and the loss of their children in an utterly horrifying way. You know, one of the fathers that I spoke to had been an accountant for a shrimp business in Minab. It's a huge fishing area. And he and his wife had been trying to have a child. And then when their daughter Fatima was born, he considered it a gift. And they sought out this school, even though it wasn't the closest school to them. And he said to me, I thanked God that we found that school and that we got Fatima into it. And his daughter, who was 6 years old, died that day. And she died in the arms of her teacher with her cousin. And they know that because the teacher's body was severely damaged and wounded. And the little girls' bodies were fully intact when they brought them in the ambulance to the hospital after they recovered them from the school. He lives with that every day of his life. And when I asked him, you know, what does justice look like? He said, I don't want to talk about courts or anything like this. He said, you know, God at some point is going to have his say in this. And many Iranians are saying that if anything, this reinforces that the only way to respond to the United States is with building a deterrence. So I think that the Minab massacre pierced the heart of Iranians from across the political and economic specter.
17: That is Jeremy Scahill. He's a journalist at the investigative news site, DropSite News. Jeremy, thank you for your reporting.
6: Thanks for having me.
17: We reached out to the White House and the Pentagon about the assertion that this act constituted a war crime. We didn't hear back before airtime. But in a response to a previous assessment of this incident as a war crime, White House spokesperson Anna Kelly issued a statement that read in part, "The only party in this conflict that has committed war crimes is the Iranian regime."

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0: 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There is a hazardous weather outlook over the Leadville area due to potential showers and thunderstorms across the higher terrain. The main concern is cloud-to-ground lightning and gusty winds up to 48 miles an hour. 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
1: Live from NPR News in Culver City, California, I'm Dwayne Brown. The U.S. military has returned all of its long-range bombers from a British air base back to the U.S., as NPR's Greg Myrie tells us. This comes 1 week after British authorities arrested and briefly detained five men with suspected ties to Iran near the base.
2: The U.S. military says all the bombers at Britain's Fairford Air Base in the southwest part of the country have returned to their home bases. Vice President J.D. Vance said the move was made out of an abundance of caution. He also referred to Iranian acts of terrorism against U.S. targets in the past, but did not offer details on any new threats. The U.S. has used the base to carry out airstrikes in the war against Iran. Just over a week ago, British police arrested five young men near the base, raising suspicions the facility might be a target. However, the five have all been released on bail. Greg Myrie, NPR News, Washington.
1: Brazil's presidential election will go to a runoff later this month following gains by Senator Flavio Bolsonaro, an ally of President Trump. He's the son of the country's former far-right leader who outperformed leftist incumbent Luiz Inácio Lula da Silva. But as NPR's Carrie Kahn tells us, neither the 80-year-old incumbent nor his 45-year-old challenger received enough votes to avoid a runoff.
3: Lula will have to find a way to close the gap in this runoff. He's not going to really be able to win over the 8% of voters who went for the other candidates. Lula will have to get new votes from those who sat out yesterday's election, and that's going to be very hard. Many Brazilians are just disillusioned with politics, and we're hoping for new, younger candidates to vote for.
1: NPR's Carrie Kahn. Flavio Bolsonaro is the son of Jair Bolsonaro, who was convicted of plotting a coup to overturn his own election loss in 2022. This is NPR. Huge new data centers have many people wondering who pays for the upgrades to the electrical grid needed to power these facilities. NPR's Scott Newman reports there's no easy answer.
4: Connor Waldock is Chief Strategy Officer at Grid Status, a company that focuses on providing electricity market data. He says the costs to upgrade the grid for AI are being shouldered by everyone who buys electricity.
5: We're talking tens to hundreds of millions of dollars that are being built by these local utilities that in many cases are just ultimately going to end up in customers' bills.
4: He says no one has quite figured out the fairest way to divvy up those costs. In 2024, Maryland forecast that the cost of AI would add as much as $216 a year to the average customer's bill. Scott Newman, NPR News.
1: New York City Council held a hearing today with former employees of some of the biggest tech firms racing to develop artificial intelligence. Former insiders from Anthropic, OpenAI, and Google DeepMind called for greater oversight while also speaking about the dangers of the emerging technology. This comes after President Trump decided to take a more passive approach, allowing firms to monitor themselves. Now state and city governments are trying to find ways to better control and regulate AI. Stocks finished higher on Wall Street today. 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
0: The time is 5:34. This is KDNK's local and regional news. I'm Catalina Villarreal. Thousands of legal immigrants in Colorado are losing Medicaid coverage as of October 1st. It's one of the first health coverage changes under President Trump's so-called Big Beautiful Bill. State officials estimate about 5,000 people will be affected. That includes refugees, people granted asylum, and some survivors of domestic violence or human trafficking. Green card holders will still qualify for Medicaid. Nationwide, the change will leave about 10 100,000 people without health insurance. The Bureau of Land Management says proposed rule changes could help speed up and modernize the oil and gas leasing process, though environmental advocates say it hurts transparency and accountability for oil and gas companies. It would cut the comment period on lease sales from 90 days to just 10 and slash the bonds operators pay to ensure they clean up when wells are no longer productive. Aaron Kendall with the National Wildlife Foundation says the BLM is operating with massively reduced staff, and that's hurt the public's ability to comment on sales in their communities.
6: We're seeing, even when we have significant concerns and we have those concerns really well documented and local communities are concerned about them as well, that those are not being taken into consideration. And then this is all with much less staff. We've seen a huge staff reduction for the Department of Interior and the BLM.
0: The rule changes would also charge members of the public $1 per page to protest a lease sale after the fact. The Supreme Court heard arguments last Tuesday over whether two oil companies can be held liable for damages due to the effects of climate change. Rocky Mountain Community Radio's Caroline Yanez has more on the case, originally brought by Boulder County and appealed to the Supreme Court by the companies.
7: Boulder sued fossil fuels companies Suncor and ExxonMobil in Colorado, but the companies say a state court cannot hear the case because the federal government is responsible for regulating pollution, preventing states from doing so. That's even as the Trump administration weakens the Environmental Protection Agency's ability to regulate greenhouse gas emissions. Both conservative and liberal justices had questions about whether the Supreme Court should even be hearing the case. Justice Ketanji Brown Jackson pointed out that elements are still playing out in Colorado.
8: I understand that you have several other federal issues that you have raised that are still pending in the state court. So why shouldn't we wait and hear all of these claims once the state courts are done with their federal considerations?
7: If the court decides this case is not in its jurisdiction or it sides with Boulder, the case will go back to be heard in Colorado. But advocates worry that if the court sides with fossil fuels companies, it will hurt other climate accountability lawsuits across the country. Caroline Yanez, Rocky Mountain Community Radio.
0: The court likely won't release its opinion on the case until spring of next year. Communities around the region have been experiencing increased bear activity this summer, including some encounters which have resulted in bear attacks. Colorado Parks and Wildlife reports that nearly 300 bears have been euthanized so far this year. That's more than three times the number recorded at this point in 2025. For Rocky Mountain Community Radio, KDUR's Jamie Wanzek reports on an incident last month when a teenage girl woke up to a bear coming through her bedroom window south of Durango.
9: According to John Livingston, the public information officer of the Southwest Region for Colorado's Parks and Wildlife, the bear pushed open the girl's window and came crashing in.
10: She pulled blankets up over her head and tried to just hide and stay still. The bear walked around from the foot of her bed over to the end table next to her bed and then started, she told us it was kind of sniffing around her head. And she moved or made a sound, and the bear reached out, lashed, and scratched at the bed. She was underneath several blankets, but the bear was able to scratch her and leave some bruising.
9: Livingston says the bear was trapped and euthanized after it broke into another home the day after the attack. He says bear attacks are up in Colorado this year.
10: We have had 11 across the state, which is by far the most we've had on record since we've been keeping record of that going back to 1966.
9: Livingston says that the drought and a few late freezes in May resulted in a lack of berries and food supply.
10: We didn't see bushes producing thimbleberry or serviceberry. We didn't have choke cherries or hawthorns. And then especially with the fall, what bears turn to is more hard mast, which is most typically for us is acorns. And most folks have probably noticed that if they've been out looking at the oak trees, that the acorns that typically would be abundant on them this time of year are pretty much non-existent.
9: And so while there's a lack of food, bears still need to prepare for hibernation, which is forcing hungry bears to seek more trash.
10: We know that when we have these food failure years, that more bears find their way into residential areas, into developed cities and towns.
9: Livingston recommends securing trash, closing ground story windows, and removing food from cars to prevent conflicts with bears. For KDUR, I'm Jamie Wanzek.
0: Colorado voters will be weighing in on 14 statewide ballot measures in this year's election. For Rocky Mount Community Radio, KOTO's Julia Caulfield spoke with reporter Benta Berkeley-Berkland of the Colorado Capital News Alliance about what voters need to know about the measures.
11: Benta, thanks so much for being willing to chat through these ballot measures with us. Can you share a little bit about who you are and the work that you do covering the legislature in Denver?
12: Yes, absolutely. So I'm Benta Berkeland, and I cover the state legislature and politics and state government and work for Colorado Public Radio, and my stuff airs on stations around the state. We're part of a collaboration on State House coverage, which I have covered for a really, really long time, and always interesting. I always learn something. And the issues really do impact Coloradans throughout the state. And so it's always fun to cover what lawmakers are discussing and then the impact of policies. And certainly for this November, other than, you know, all the statewide seats up for reelection, congressional districts up, we have a lot of statewide ballot questions for voters. It's going to be a very lengthy ballot.
11: Working our way through some of those ballot measures, I kind of want to just start at the beginning. Penalties for fentanyl crimes. Can you explain what this ballot measure is and what it would mean?
12: So this is a proposal that would essentially provide harsher fentanyl penalties on the ballot. And so it's a statutory change. And fentanyl deaths are still high in Colorado. They've

0: falls along similar lines we see in criminal justice reform.
1: The next ballot measure I wanted to chat about has to do with law enforcement and reporting and how that works with federal authorities. What would this ballot measure do?
0: This initiative would actually amend the state constitution, and it would require law enforcement, so police officers, sheriff's deputies, prosecutors, to alert federal immigration authorities if they charge someone whose immigration status is in question. If that person has a prior felony, or if this charge is related to an alleged violent crime. This is something that the state has tried to reduce. Democrats have passed laws to prevent the state from coordinating with ICE in any way. Supporters say this will cut down on crime and undocumented immigrants, and it does follow with what we're seeing at the federal level on ICE enforcement. Keep in mind here, though, if law enforcement is informing federal immigration authorities, if someone is charged, being charged with a crime doesn't mean that the individual will eventually be found guilty.
1: Rounding out ballot measures that have a little bit more to do with law enforcement and the like, penalties for human trafficking of minors. What is this measure?
0: This is a proposal kind of at the base level here that would make child sex trafficking punishable by life in prison without the possibility of parole or release. So currently, human trafficking of a minor is a class 2 felony. This would make it a class 1 felony. And then it would also add language explicitly covering someone who knowingly exchanges anything of monetary value to buy or sell sexual activity with a minor.
1: Benta, thanks for sharing a little bit more about those measures.
0: Thanks so much for having me.
2: Benta Berkland with the Colorado Capital News Alliance was speaking with KOTO's Julia Caulfield. That report was shared with us via Rocky Mountain Community Radio. 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
3: Born in Spring Gulch in 1906, Mary Ferguson lived her entire life in Carbondale, passing away in 1999. For more than 10 years, beginning in 1984, Mary hosted a program on KDNK every Sunday night called This I Remember, where she invited old-timers to reminisce with her. Many of those old programs are now available to the public thanks to the Ferguson family and the efforts of the Carbondale Historical Society. It was discovered that $10,000 was needed in order to purchase some land elsewhere to trade to the Forest Service. Marge Valesky and her cohort decided to approach the state to help obtain grant money to accomplish this.
4: But our problem was now to raise $10,000.
5: And in the late 60s, that was a lot of money.
4: Oh, yes, it was. And it was in 1967 we started this. And in 1969, though, we got it. We immediately started contacting the state because we had heard something about, I think at that time, Rifle got a grant for a swimming pool. So we realized that we were going to be forever trying to buy this piece of ground so the Forest Service would trade us. We finally got through all of that red tape. Odie Cooper was the
6: Mayor
4: at that time, and I think the city had, I can't remember if it was $400 or $500 the city had for us to apply on that. We had a lot of nice donations, like Mid-Continent donated equipment once we were able to get this park, and we never had any, we had one large donation of $500, and that was the original owner of the Roaring Fork Ranch.
5: That housing, the ranch at Roaring Fork?
4: Yes, and I don't recall his name, Mary. I tried to think of it today. He gave us a $500 donation.
6: Was it Moffitt?
4: No, it was, I think it was after Moffitt. But it was before they had started the construction of the development.
6: Uh-huh. Well, it was still a ranch at that time.
4: It was still a ranch at that time. Mm-hmm. And they were going to put, I recall so well, because they were going to put some kind of a Western amusement development.

0: in that area, and they didn't want us to put a community building on this park at the time, which was no problem. We were trying to raise money for the ground, so we certainly weren't concerned about a community building at that time. And of course, that many years ago now, that would mean nothing to them. They would have no interest in it now, so it has worked out real good for us. There was that aspect about the park that I thought was real interesting. Also, John, when they finally surveyed the park, and Aspinall was the one that helped us so much with that. He really did work for us. He came and viewed the area and really did help us with the transfer of that property, because it didn't, with the government had to get it transferred, you know, back into the city.
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0: This is Katie and Kay. The time is 5:48. 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And currently the temperatures in Carbondale are 80 degrees, Glenwood Springs is 84 degrees, Rifle 82, Aspen 73, and Leadville 66. And happy Monday, everyone. Tonight, listeners throughout Katie and Kay's airwaves can expect mostly clear evening skies, overnight low of 45 degrees in Carbondale, 51 in Glenwood Springs, 52 in Rifle, 48 in Aspen, and 37 in Leadville. Tomorrow, Carbondale will have a high of 80 degrees, Glenwood Springs will be 82. Rifle will reach a nice 83, Aspen will be 77, and Leadville 66. The warm weekend conditions are beginning to disperse around Wednesday with showers and thunderstorms, so go leaf peeping while you still can.
1: To political extremism. And now a recent report from the Department of Health and Human Services goes even further. NPR's Lisa Hagen dug into that research and joins us now.
2: Hi, Elsa.
1: Okay, so tell me about this study. What did it conclude exactly?
3: Yeah, so these researchers surveyed about 1,200 people and said one of their big findings was that just the concept of gender-affirming care may radicalize anyone who doesn't reject it. And one of the authors, the report's authors, told me that the word may is doing important work in that sentence. That author, Colin Wright, is with the Manhattan Institute, which is a prominent right-wing think tank that for years now has been leading the fight against diversity and inclusion initiatives and quote-unquote, like, wokeness generally. I also spoke to a former HHS official at the department under Biden, Adrian Shanker, and he told me it's not uncommon for HHS to work with outside experts on reports like this.
4: That's vastly different from how this administration seems to already have the answers for the reports they're publishing before they start. And they're partnering with politically aligned researchers and think tanks to develop reports that meet a political conclusion rather than a scientific one.
1: Okay. Well, I imagine, Lisa, that you have been talking to other researchers. Do they find this work credible?
3: Yeah, so a few of the other researchers I spoke to who weren't involved in the study said they saw some pretty basic issues with just general scientific best practices. It wasn't peer-reviewed. The data hasn't been released. Here's Liliana Mason. She's a political psychologist who researches support for political violence.
5: If I were to be a peer reviewer for this paper, I would recommend that it be rejected. Like, I just don't believe that it's written in good faith and the measures are not well-validated.
3: Right. Again, one of the report's authors told us in an email that just because a scientific paper isn't peer reviewed doesn't make it pseudoscience. Mason also told me, you know, previous research has already shown that regardless of your politics, strong partisan identity is associated with openness to political violence. And she also flagged the title of the report itself, which asks, quote, does gender ideology arm left-wing authoritarian psychology?
1: Wow. Tell me more about that title. Like, what about that title raises a flag for her?
3: Yeah, so right from the jump, the term gender ideology is something the authors are using as shorthand for the very well-established medical standard of gender-affirming care. And gender-affirming care is basically a framework for medical and mental health care based on the premise of respecting a patient's gender identity, which I have to point out is something we all expect when we go to a doctor. Mm-hmm. So it can mean anything from just respecting someone's pronouns and talk therapy that affirms rather than pathologizes to treatments like hormone therapy or surgical procedures. And the term, quote, gender ideology, on the other hand, is a rhetorical device that popped up decades ago on the religious right to denounce everything from feminism and not adhering to traditional gender norms up through, like, the existence or public acceptance of trans people. And the way these concepts are framed in the report is part of a larger pattern of how this HHS has tried to undermine the standards of healthcare for trans people.
1: How else has HHS been trying to do that?
3: So just before this last report, the department released one called Wolves in White Coats that basically alleges that doctors and hospitals are pressuring young people into gender-affirming surgeries using fraudulent billing practices. Huh. The report cites flawed data from an anti-LGBTQ advocacy group. Vice President J.D. Vance asked the Department of Justice to investigate hospitals based on the Wolves in White Coats report. And based on another disputed HHS report, the Trump administration is looking to end Medicaid coverage for gender-affirming care for youth this month, unless it's blocked in court.
1: That is NPR's Lisa Hagan. Thank you so much, Lisa.
3: Thank you.
1: Parallel parking can humble even the most seasoned driver. Several U.S. cities actually hold competitions to crown the most agile, accurate, and efficient parkers. But what if you don't know how to parallel park at all? All Things Considered producer Jordan Marie Smith tried her hands, positioned at 10 and 2 in our very own NPR parking garage in Washington, D.C.
2: If I told you 900 people applied to compete in a parallel parking championship, would you believe me?
6: Welcome to the very first ever Philadelphia Parallel Parking Association Championship!
7: Woo! Yeah!
2: Out of the hundreds of people who applied to earn the championship ring, or in this case, the championship curb, only a handful made it to the starting line in Philadelphia this past weekend. Here's event MC Marissa Magnata.
6: We have 15 contestants, 3 challenges, 3 finalists. They are the cream of the crop. They are the best of the best. And they are about to show off before we get started.
2: 46-year-old Mario Zucco won the coveted title of Philly's parallel parking champion. But that left me wondering, how hard is it to parallel park? Like, really? And can anyone get it right? Maybe someone like me.
8: This is Jordan Marie Smith, and I'm about to learn how to parallel park. We'll see how this goes.
2: The thing is, I don't even drive, much less park. Like, that means I probably wouldn't fare too well in a parallel parking competition. Would I?
9: We're literally in the middle of 2 parking lanes.
2: Mm-hmm.
9: So if you want to come back a little bit to keep coming, let it keep coming.
2: That's Jason Fuller. He's also a producer with All Things Considered. But more importantly, he drove his Honda Accord to work today, which means he's the lucky duck who gets to teach me how to parallel park in our garage downstairs.
9: Guide us backwards, very gingerly, gradually.
8: Off the brake.
9: Yeah, take it further off.
8: Whee!
9: Further off. Further off. Uh-huh.
8: This is fun. Oh my God, I'm scared. Okay, I see that column right there.
9: I know.
8: See that column? I see the column.
9: Let's brake.
8: Okay, let's brake.
2: Jason is, quite possibly, one of the most patient people working at NPR's headquarters in D.C. And it turns out, a pretty good parking instructor.
9: Let's see how our alignment is. Look at this precision.
8: Oh, my God.
9: Look at this precision.
8: This is giving.
9: And look.
8: There's a column, a very scary white column next to the car. I did not hit that.
9: You did not hit that.
2: After white-knuckling through my very first time parallel parking ever, I have to channel Elle Woods in 2001's Legally Blonde.
10: What, like it's hard?
2: Maybe I could have a go at that parallel parking contest in Philly next year. Jordan Marie Smith, in a parking garage, for NPR News. Oh.

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0: Today on the New Yorker Radio Hour, I'll be talking with the actor Jeremy Strong. He stars in a new movie about Facebook founder Mark Zuckerberg.
1: Part of my job in sort of fighting his fight is, and this is going to be an unpopular thing to say in this climate, trying to have an empathetic understanding of this person's struggle. Somebody who's besieged and embattled, someone who, it is my belief, is idealistic and principled, if wrong.
0: The film is The Social Reckoning, and it's written and directed by Aaron Sorkin.
1: Aaron said that when he writes a character, it's as if that character is arguing to God why he should be admitted to heaven.
0: Jeremy Strong on The Social Reckoning, Succession, and much more. That's all in the New Yorker Radio Hour, right after the news.
2: This is National Native News. I'm Jill Freitas. Recently, the U.S. Senate unanimously passed a bill that would turn the Chiricahua National Monument in Cochise County into Arizona's fourth national park. As KJZZ's Gabriel Pietrasio reports, the Southern Arizona congressman who championed the bill is confident it will get President Trump's signature.
3: Chiricahua is the unmistakable name of the Apache band that nomadically inhabited the rugged borderlands between the U.S. and Mexico. Among them was Geronimo. Historically, tribes like San Carlos, Mescalero, and Fort Sill Apache have not backed the national park designation. Republican sponsor Juan Siscomani sought to ease concerns that Apaches could no longer access the 12,000-acre site for ceremonies. But Siscomani promised them that their right to pray and worship freely would not be infringed upon because of visitors or traffic.
4: We were able to assure them of that and make sure that that was protected in the Chiricahua National Park Act. That addressed most of their concerns on this.
3: Siscomani is confident that Trump will sign the bill despite his administration's funding and staffing cuts to the National Park Service.
4: We should expect the president to sign this. No indication at all that there's any kind of reservation from the White House on this.
3: The state currently has three national parks, Grand Canyon, Petrified Forest, and most recently, Saguaro, which was designated in October of 1990.